while we stand aside and look. Some say it's just a part of it.

0: the way forward into our future. Together, eliminating poverty, embracing justice, peace, and togetherness. 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
1: 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This is, in fact, our 25th Global View on Q show for 2026, and we continue to engage with our local, regional, and global Q family listeners and friends of Dominica. I'm Sheridan Gregoire, Mr. G. With me tonight is my co-host, Justice Dr. Irving Adrick, Attorney Tiani Behanzin, and Social Scientist Simeon Joseph. Good evening to all you gentle people. Tonight, we discuss the repercussions of the increase in firearms license fees from $200 to $1,000 annually. Is that going to stop gun violence? And how is that going to reduce the threat of our little snipers? Here are some talking points or questions that I will be putting to my panelists tonight. Why was the cost of gun licenses, why has the cost of gun licenses been increased? Is that going to stop gun violence, or is that going to reduce the threat of our little snipers? Has anyone with a licensed firearm other than the DLP supporters from Portsmouth been charged with a firearm offense? Have gun amnesties stopped gun murders or shootings? Has the illegal importation of guns been reduced? Is there a political dimension to the apparent increase in gun violence in Dominica? What are the annual payments for firearms in the region? How many firearm licenses were processed and issued? Is that number increasing? What is the likely criminal impact from this increase? What will be the likely effect on the numbers of illegal firearms if license holders return to the firearms? Could it affect the price of illegal firearms if license holders return the firearms? Is there existing capacity and ability to store hundreds of returned licensed firearms? So we look forward to the contributions of Justice Dr. Irving Adrick, Attorney Tiani Behanzin, social scientist Simeon Joseph on this topic, the repercussions of the increase in firearms license fees from $200 to $1,000 annually, and is that in fact going to stop gun violence? How is that going to reduce the threat of our little snipers, as we said? So as usual, we invite you, OQ family and friends of Dominica, to help us give our usual huge shout out and a big thank you to our farmers, our healthcare providers, our frontline workers, our police and fire officers, our teachers and doctors and nurses and public and private sector patriots and friends of Dominica at home and abroad. We welcome each and every Dominican and friend of Dominica to the Global View on Q. embrace you wherever you are, in every nook and cranny, in every village, in every community at home, in Dominica, in the region, and globally. Thank you, Sean, for keeping us on the air. And thank you, Lambie, on the console, directing the traffic. We will take your calls. As you know, the people's voice is always a priority on the Global Beyond Cube. So I go now to Justice Dr. Irving Andre for his first comments on this topic, the repercussions of the increase in firearms license fees from $200 to $1,000 annually. And is that going to stop gun violence? And how is that going to reduce the threat of all little snipers? So over to you, Dr. Andre.
2: Well, let me say good evening to you, Mr. G, and my, our esteemed panelists. We are looking at it, and we are looking with great expectation to hear their views on this issue. Let me say good night to your listeners, Brother Lambie, Brother Sherwin, who's somewhere in the background controlling the show as usual. And let me say good evening to those who, to quote a song, who thirst for righteousness and truth, and that their wish or their wishes will be fulfilled. You pose a very significant question. And my response to both questions is a resounding no, for the following reasons. First of all, unfortunately and sadly, the administration has engaged in what we can term the glorification of gun violence. Why do we say that? One, because we boast, and you've made reference to it in your talking points, of our little snipers. And we know that these snipers are not armed with slingshots. They're not trying to kill sikhs. They have a purpose for having those firearms. Second, the evidence is clear, empirical or anecdotal, that disproportionately or overwhelmingly, those who engage in gun violence do not have a license to have a license to have a firearm in the first place. We know through the anecdotal evidence that these guns are coming through certain pipelines, whether it's in blue drums. And years ago, a famous statement from a lawyer, senior lawyer to boot, said that it's the UWP involved in importing these guns. And what was his evidence? Because the barrel was blue. How stupid could you be? Furthermore, there is what is called a normalization of gun violence in Dominica. There was a certain case years ago, can't remember the magistrate, where during the trial, and the evidence was that the accused had a license before that, but it had lapsed. And a lapsed license in law is no license. And what happened? A senior police member either gave or attempted to give the accused during the trial, for God's sakes, back his gun. So that is the respect for law and order insofar as gun possession of firearms is concerned. A total normalization of the right people to be in possession of firearms. Even to the point of we having a parliamentarian coming to the parliament with a gun in his back pocket. I think ultimately it was seized, if I remember correctly. But the fact of the matter is that he was allowed to do so for a long time with impunity. So the message is clear. If you're the right person, you can have all the guns that you need. And we would not come after you. And there was the infamous case or incident where after the death of a young person on account of gun violence, you had a gun salute, which was captured on YouTube or video, social media, showing the discharge of firearms in a salute to the deceased. Did the police investigate that by any chance? Absolutely not. So the message is clear, that these folks are only involved or interested in gun violence if it is perpetrated by those deemed to be their political enemies. And that is the problem. Let me give you an example. The gentleman just convicted of murder of the Canadian couple. It was known among law enforcement that he was gathering serious weaponry and storing them at his facility, at his estate. And whatever happened, did they investigate it? Did they try to seize it? No. They only raised an interest in those guns after there was a decision by High Court judge, that he would be released. And then the specter of his possession of those weapons came to the forefront. So we looked at the other way, if it is those who support our ranks. The only case I know, well, I don't know, but then again, I'm not in law enforcement, of legitimately owned guns or licensed firearms being involved in the spate of shootings, drive-by shootings and so on, ambushes, literally, I don't know of any such case which involves someone using a licensed firearm. Now, it is conceivable that someone, be a holder of these firearms, could his residence or her, it could be her, could be broken into, and that is taken to permit or perpetrate some firearm type of offense. But that is not or has not come to my knowledge. And then you ask, what about the other measures taken by this administration to curb gun violence? You have, for example, the well-trodden path of the surrender of firearms. I think the last one, or the one before the last, there was one or two or three surrendered, for God's sake. There was another one recently. Again, the number of guns returned, you could count it probably in one hand. Let us give them the benefit of doubt, on two hands. So quite frankly, these have not been efficacious in removing illegal guns from anybody. What about the enforcement of the importation laws, Mr. G? We've heard, for example, that the customs folk have seized, whether it's a barrel or a whatever container which contained firearms, and we know that in a recent case, at least one person was arrested. Fair enough. But for the most part, in that notorious case where there were many guns in a barrel, they were seized. And we still to this day don't know why they did not arrange a controlled delivery as it's done in most jurisdictions which are serious about gun violence and possession of illegal firearms. What about law enforcement? What about penalties? I don't know that there's any maximum or mandatory minimum penalties. I don't think there are. But going down that rabbit hole would be a waste of time, because quite frankly, some hotshot lawyers will challenge the legitimacy and the constitutionality of such legislation. And as in most jurisdictions, with the exception of the United States, but the United States is an outlier, that legislation would be struck down as unconstitutional. We cannot even rely on the United States. Why? Because they incarcerate people for offenses, certainly including gun offenses, more than any other jurisdiction in the Western Hemisphere. And are they the safer community on account of that high degree of incarceration? No, they're not. They don't do like the Dutch. The Dutch place, for example, emphasis on interdiction, on prevention, on seizure of these firearms, not on waiting for somebody to shoot somebody. I remember famously that there was a case where this Granbyrian from the United U.S. Virgin Islands allegedly shot someone dead. And the friend of that person, in turn, sadly, shot him dead. And there was a famous comment attributed to a police officer. What did he say? If you engage in gun violence, you will become the victim. The fact that the second person was shot dead, it was a criminal offense, did not matter. Nothing was done. So again, you have a normalization of this state of affairs. And the sad part of it is, by you can raise the amount to license gun 1,000 times, it will do nothing to curb the spate of gun violence, which is becoming endemic in the community. Because the evidence is clear, it is not persons who, quite frankly, are licensed to own guns or be in possession of guns who are involved in that type of criminal activity. There may be one or two, but certainly the vast majority are persons who have no business being the possessors of guns in the first place. So the administration, quite frankly, is shooting wildly, no pun intended. They are totally off the mark, no pun intended. And it is time that they come up with some serious measures to curb gun violence, which will not only take the lives of persons involved in illegal activity, but the lives of some innocent persons at some point. Thank you very much.
1: Thank you for this wonderful opening remarks, Dr. Andrea. I want to go to Attorney Tiani B. Hansen now. Tiani, you haven't been on this show for quite a while. I want to welcome you back to the show. It's good to have you here tonight. and especially on this topic, which I believe you know something about. So let me just start from the beginning with you. Why has the cost of gun license been increased? And is that in fact going to stop gun violence?
3: Well, first of all, the country right now is gripped with a very serious incident, which is just through its investigative role. So we're not sure exactly what and where some of the charges may fall in the incident leading to the recovery of the remains of Miss Paul, a young 16-year-old young person. So our condolences go out to the family, also to the community, because Portsmouth have had maybe 5 or 6 murders in recent times. Does not seem to have any closure in any sight. Some of his killings began before I even appeared in at the court in 2009. So that is something that's a challenge for not just the police, but for the community itself, the churches, the moral fiber of the society, as well as the politicians on both sides. I think we need to be careful here, and I don't think that the topic is necessarily a political one. And there are sometimes you see in the UK political system that there are times when the political parties suspend the retribution or liability that could be placed on individual members of parliament as they debate certain issue by the leader of each party declaring these things to be an open topic, and that the contributions could come from anywhere, regardless of the politics. So I think we should be careful with that. If we talk about the U.S., the U.S. constitutionally, the American citizens have a right to bear arms, constitutionally based, Second Amendment. We don't have that here. What we do have is the right to self-defense. Now, if we go into that area of the discussion, we will see then that the question posed to me as to some aspect of the raising of the fee, I could not answer, because this would be answers for a cabinet, for a government, and particularly the minister responsible for finance. I'm looking at the consequences, and I don't really appear here as anybody but myself, a private citizen of the Commonwealth of Dominica, although I've had public posts in the past. And yes, as a result, I've come into the knowledge of certain information. But I don't speak on behalf of the Labour Party. I don't speak on behalf of any other political party. I speak on behalf of myself. I expected here to be in the company of some people who, to them, is probably more of a priority, in that they are whether security companies or companies who are dealers of firearms or providers of training on firearms. So I expect to be in the company of that. So speaking for myself, without any political thing, I'll still say let's be careful with politics. I would say that the increase, it's an enormous, because it's from 200 to 1,000 in one jump. Prior to this, years and years ago, we had licenses for $30, I think it was, for a rifle, and $50 or $40 for a pistol, and it's slowly increased. Once there is a fee, it's going to increase. But what I would have thought, having spent so much time in the U.S. training in terms of firearms and so on, a fire matter in each state is not just the issue of paying a license fee. There is a series of variables that are tied to individual's ability to exercise his constitutional right to bear arms and retreat for a firearm, for whether it's home protection or personal protection, depending on whether that person has a concealed carry firearm or an open carry, and their open carry states and concealed carry states. We don't have that here. So every single license holder in Dominica is pretty much concealed carry. You're not brandishing your firearms as you carried on your person or wherever you're carrying it. I think the consequence of, first of all, I think the $200 fee as it stands is a challenge for a lot of people who are in security posts, and they are required to have a licensed firearm. Sometimes the $200 is in fact a challenge. Most security jobs are very much minimum wage payments, very, very low payments. I have people in St. Lucia who work in providing armed security for the banks, transfers of monies and other financial instruments. And the payments by the banks to these companies are very, very low. The staffing of people with firearms and other security arrangements for, like, whether it's panels, chest panels, body armor, neck panels, helmets, gloves, other puncture resistant panels for other parts of the body. There is an issue with the payment of those things. So it's there's no exponential equation at the end of it. We see people here who transfer monies and who, you know, bring instruments to the banks, and they are not properly protected. They're not properly attired. Knowing what we know about the illegal firepower available almost in every community or nationwide, I would say that these security officers are not properly attired. And there's a big change from St. Lucia to Trinidad, to Dominica, to Antigua, to St. Lucia. The security apparatus used for the delivery of high-value items to financial institutions is really not uniform, and there is no regional, not even good practice guidelines in place for that. So each and every security company will make and decide for themselves what their security officers will be wearing. I think if you have a situation where the current fee is already a challenge for some people, if you raise it from 200 to 1,000, well, does that mean you're trying to discourage the use of firearms, licensed firearms? And are you aware of the consequences when you decide to raise the level of firearm licenses to such astronomical, unattainable in some cases, manners? And I have spoken to a lot of people ever since we heard this some 2 weeks now. Most people who have one or two firearms, because some people have a pistol, some people have a rifle, you're not getting a firearm license with all of the issues of your firearms. It would be one license for one firearm. So that becomes an issue straight away. Now, if at all it's one issue on firearm, if their companies were security companies, would they, say they have 12 or 15 firearms, would they be required to pay $15,000 to the government to secure the licenses for each and every one of these firearms? That would be a serious problem. Or should we really look deeply, as I think we should, in relation to how we manage the issue of licensed firearms? Do we create an agency to issue it once the police chief makes up his mind who will be receiving firearm licenses? Do we publish the criteria of these things? And is it attainable to some and not attainable at all to any? There are businesses who have experienced thefts, armed robberies, and their employees have not been issued licensed firearms. The police officer using any firearm, once he's on duty, he's able to use any firearm, he or she. However, once he's off duty and he wants to hold a firearm, he must secure a license for that firearm. Should a firearm licensing operation speak to issues of those? Should people who are holding posts, whether public or private, or whether posts because of their function for the government, should they be securing personal licenses, or should these licenses be provided? And maybe after their work comes to an end, they would be required to then purchase that firearm if it's a state property, and two, seek a license. I knew as a magistrate, I had to purchase my own security arrangements. And that became a challenge, because I remember the very first day after receiving threats, the ministry made arrangements for me. And it didn't always go smoothly. There are countries in the region that provide a certain amount of ammunition to their police officers for regular practice, because if you don't practice and you have a firearm, you become a danger unto yourself, because if you cannot handle the recoil regularly for the firearm that you hold a license for, you could put yourself at risk or the public at risk. So there's lots of little issues. So is it that we move to an agency independent of the police, although we'll take the police instructions once a person receives a firearm license from the chief of police? These are issues that we need to talk about. And some of the unintentional consequences, we will become, if we just increase the fee to $1,000 from $200, we almost become agents of unimaginable consequences, because I would assume a lot of people with 2-3 firearms would surrender to the police, the army stores, the warehouse, and then what would happen is that the state would be responsible for administering these firearms, and some people may choose to surrender their licensed firearm to then go into the illegal framework and pick up an unlicensed firearm. That's probably the worst of the consequences. There are other softer issues that the state must consider itself, is that are there instances where people with licensed firearms releasing those guns into individuals they know to commit crimes? We don't know of those things, and all of this intelligence we need to consider. In Antigua, recently announced, I think 2 days ago or so, that they will provide an amount of $4,000 to $5,000 for somebody holding and giving to the police information about the capture or recovery of unlicensed firearms. So I say there's a lot that we need to look at if we're going to look seriously about the issue of firearms. I think right now, I estimate there are thousands, but I think there are also thousands more in the country who are not given firearm licenses, who I believe could make a compelling case for a firearm license. So all of those things, we need not just meddle with a political brush and see it simply as a personal security issue. Because if somebody is faced with a death threat, and a person has to decide whether they're going to pick up or have access to an illegal firearm or a licensed firearm, I don't think that person is going to think twice about occupying or having use or making use of an illegal firearm. Those are probably difficult points to say or admit, but I think all of those would come into tow. I have noticed on the street the price of illegal firearms have actually gone up from the announcement.
1: Let's talk about that a little bit later, Tiani, because when I come back to you, I want to ask you specifically about this question of the gun amnesty. I mean, whether this in fact has stopped gun murders or shootings, or has illegal importation of guns been reduced, and so on. So we'll come back to you for that. Let me just go to Simeon, because he was having some difficulties with his internet. So Simeon, is your internet okay now? Can you unmute your mic so that we can hear you? No, you should unmute your mic. It's muted. No, your mic is still muted. Still muted. We're not hearing you. So maybe you could try unmuting your mic, and I will go to Dr. Andre in the meantime while you're trying to work on that. Let's talk about this, Dr. Andre. The question I was going to put to, the question I was going to put to Tiani, let me just put it to you since I have you on. I mean, the question of gun amnesties, I mean, you spoke about it briefly in your opening remarks. Has that really stopped murders or shootings, or has illegal importation of guns been reduced because of this?
4: Yeah, I'm on now.
1: Oh, so Simeon, you're on. Okay, go ahead. No. Well, you can answer the question. Well, that's the question I was going to put.
2: Great.
1: Your internet. Turn off your video. Turn off your video. Leave your mic on. Yeah, leave your mic on and turn off your video. Okay, so we're having some little technical difficulties with Simeon. So Dr. Andrew, let's go to you while Simeon is getting this sorted out.
2: Well, first of all, let me say this, because I depart from Tianyin Bianzen. I have no hesitation in attributing the enforcement, or should I say the lack of enforcement, not just with respect to guns, but other crimes, to political interference. I think the evidence is clear, irrespective of where you stand politically speaking, but any objective analysis will conclude that there is an unequal enforcement component to the question of gun violence. If you don't want to see it, then that's your prerogative. In terms of the amnesty, if these measures have to be judged by the results, then the answer is unequivocally that they have done precious little to stop the crime. Because as far as I know, and I'm not in Dominica, but I listen to the news all the time, the reports of gun violence, quite frankly, is very alarming. It shows that there is somewhere, somehow, a pipeline or pipelines, whether it's from the islands, whether it's from the United States, I don't know. But it is clear that there are guns coming into Dominica and that the usual enforcement measures have not succeeded in creating any significant dent in the importation of these firearms. And the unfortunate and the sad reality is that many lives are being taken of young people. Young persons, typically it's young in the cohort between 18 and 30 or thereabouts, some older, some younger, unfortunately. Whether it's in, is it Silver Lake? Whether it's in Portsmouth, for God's sake, whether it's in other areas. So typically the victims of gun violence fit a certain type of profile. Young, male and female too. Persons who unfortunately may have taken a step or two in the wrong side, but who haven't gained the maturity to benefit from their knowledge as to the actions that they've taken at a younger age. And you can't have your young people being blown aside or shot to death by persons who, quite frankly, believe that killing somebody is a notch on their gun belt, giving them a degree of respect in the community. Unfortunately, that is the fate, or that is the mentality of young people, not just in Dominica, but elsewhere. That's the unfortunate reality. And the fact of the matter is, the question must be asked, has the state taken the type of actions which are taken in other jurisdictions to curb or to narrow or to focus on that cohort who disproportionately are engaged in illegal gun violence? This is not rocket science. Dominica is not just the only victim of gun violence. In certain Canadian communities,

0: has caused that country to be one of the unsafest countries in the Western Hemisphere. So whether it is a constitutional guarantee or not, the problem remains the same. The question is, what steps are you taking to ensure that gun violence is reduced to a minimum? That is the question on the table. Like I said, I will call a spade. And to me, the spade tells me that there is not equal enforcement of the law in terms of possession of firearms across the board. That case I referred to regarding the case, the magistrate and the accused, who was a well-known Labour supporter, quite frankly, so that would not have happened. The gun would not have been returned if he was known to be a supporter of the opposition. That's it.
1: To me, so Dr. Andre, I think Simeon needs to turn off his mic because he's got any feedback into this. Simeon, you need to turn off your mic.
0: He's not hearing you.
2: That would not have happened. The gun would not have been
1: returned. Let me just go to.
2: Of the opposition.
1: Yeah, I asked him to log off because he's not able to turn off his mic. Okay, so his mic is muted now. That's good. All right, so Dr. Andre, before I go to Tiani to respond to this, I wanted to ask you this. Do you therefore believe that there is in fact a political dimension to the apparent increase in gun violence in Dominica?
0: I think the increase in gun violence is an effect of the politicization of law enforcement in Dominica. That's my view. My view is based on the evidence, quite frankly. It is difficult to ignore that evidence, and I have no intention of doing so. I think once, as a society, that we come up with a panoply of measures to deal effectively with the scourge of gun violence, only then we will see or bear witness to a cessation of that type of criminal activity. Everybody in Dominica knows everybody, well, except law enforcement, to be honest with you. It does not take much of an investigative force to find out who or in what community do you have the resort or the possession of firearms. The police use informants for specific reasons. They do so as part of their investigative processes. As I said, in some cases you have, because there's a glorification of guns, violence in the community, sadly. And again, you see it in America. And some of our young people, unfortunately, in my view, they adhere to that type of ethos that we witness in the United States via social media. I have, sadly, convicted many, many young folks, black, white, blue, and brown, of that type of offense. And typically the evidence includes the presentation of social media evidence in which the accused typically is showing off his weapons and the monies that accompany the possession of weapons. Because typically gun violence is linked to another type of criminal activity, and we don't have to go there. We all know what we're talking about. So it seems to me that they are twin elements typically linked together. They're connected by the hip, gun violence, and a certain type of illegal trafficking. And if we don't deal with those issues together and effectively, quite frankly, the proliferation of illegal possession of guns will continue unabated, and more lives will be lost, and the society will have to ask itself, how many more shall suffer? How many more shall have to die before we start to deal effectively with the possession of unlicensed firearms?
1: Thank you, Dr. Andre, for this. Tiani, I believe you would want to respond to some of the comments made by Dr. Andre in response to yours. But while you do that, would you address this question? Because of this massive increase in the firearms license, and as you said, if you own, if a

0: security company owns so many guns with so many firearms, it's so much more they have to pay every month. So what would be the likely effect on the numbers of illegal firearms, in your opinion, if license holders return their firearms? And could it, in fact, could it affect the price of illegal firearms if license holders return their firearms?
1: Yeah, well, first of all, I heard it on some news station today where the reporter said it was per month, and these are annual fees. It begins in October for those who are getting licenses now, as opposed to the normal time period, which is the end of March, March 31st, which is when licenses are due. Well, I don't necessarily feel that I have enough evidence, empirical evidence, to suggest that some of the claims that that Justice Andre held in that of the politics. I just think that I'm suggesting that we cannot just discuss the matter in wide paintbrush of politics. I think we need to be a little more careful. For what I saw as a magistrate signing some of these warrants to search some of the premises and the oath taken to do the searches, I don't think that the average police officer is going to come with this loaded political posturing when it comes to looking for an unlicensed firearm. So I don't ascribe to that view at all. I'm not saying that there may not be instances where there are influence, because people always talk about influences about officers being recruited because of perhaps a political link that they may or someone they know may have. But I still think we need to be careful by making these broad assumptions. If you raise the license fee, yes, you're going to have some people who will surrender their lawful firearm and maybe wait for a while, because that in itself will create a crisis for the police, who has to take in these surrendered firearms. They don't have the space. They don't have the abilities to be able to administer. If we had, say, we have 7,000-8,000 people who have licensed firearms, if on the 1st of April these people would surrender their firearm, it would create a massive crisis for the police. So I think that would happen straight away. In terms of, are you asking me about the cost of illegal firearms? I have anecdotal evidence that suggests that the price of illegal firearms have already gone up straight away from the announcement in Parliament of this budget. And what they say are the priorities for fees which are being reviewed. That's what the minister said at the time. So, yes, I think there'll be a consequence. And, yes, do I know all of the answers? No. But I can suggest that some at the lower ends will probably kill more wildlife, although the prices of those wildlife is going down. The price of a Guti is $120. So you shoot 11 Gutis, you're paying your licenses for that particular firearm. Are people going to go into that? Yes, some of them will do that, because some do it now. The question is, will that affect wildlife numbers in the country? Yes, of course it would. Would that affect other enforcement elements of the state in terms of the issuing of hunting licenses and those things? But of course it would. So I think there is a series of variables will automatically become affected if that is the case. Now, I would have thought that maybe I would consider a slight reduction in the firearm license fees from $200 to perhaps maybe $70 annually, and increase the number of licensed firearm holders, which would increase the revenue. If this is a revenue exercise, fine, but it seems to me that I am looking at perhaps $5 million in revenue would be collected if this fee goes ahead in April, begins in October, but there'll be small amounts. But in April, we're talking at $5 million would be the revenue picked up from such a scheme. I think I can speak on those things quite comfortably and to be sure. I don't have the empirical evidence to be precise, but I think I have the anecdotal evidence to suggest that's where we'll be going if that is the case, where firearm licenses are increased in such large numbers.
0: Okay. All right. Thanks a lot, Janet. Dr. Andrew, before we go to the break to get Lambie to give the telephone numbers out, I mean, would you like to add anything to this?
2: Well, I don't disagree that, well, in my view anyway, raising the cost from whether it's 200 or 100 to 1,000, I don't disagree that it will certainly affect certain persons who, for example, businesses. There are certain persons who make deposits at certain bank, you know, whatever it is, in the evening. There are certain persons who are vulnerable. There are certain persons who live on their own in isolated spaces, quite frankly. And I don't disagree that there is a legitimate reason why these persons would have a need to have licensed firearms. And I don't disagree that raising that amount to 1,000 would have a negative impact on the ability to do so. I quite frankly, but to me, if to the extent that we are asking ourselves, how will that reduce gun violence? My answer is unequivocally, it will not. It will not, because it hasn't really done so. I can't think of any jurisdiction. First of all, the numbers we're talking about doesn't justify that thesis that somehow it will reduce. First of all, the numbers collected probably can't fill two hands, quite frankly. And again, if the justification for having an illegal firearm, and there can be only one main justification, well, probably two. Self-protection, one thug doesn't want another thug to take a shot at him, or to perpetrate some criminal activity, whatever that is, I don't know. If that is the justification, then it is clear that even if the price of illegal firearms increase, that will not be an effective deterrent. Because you are assuming that everyone with a legal firearm, or those who have, they purchased it. Some steal for it. And certainly in my jurisdiction, some kill for it. And therein lies the problem. That is why, in my view, it is necessary as a society that we deal with the problem heads on. And I don't disagree that by raising the prices of these licenses, you are actually hurting persons who may be vulnerable to illegal activity, to criminal activity. But my thesis is, if your purpose is not so much to raise revenue, that might be the justification, I don't know. But at whose expense are you doing so? Because you're not dealing with the problem head on. You're not dealing with the problem head on, because it seems to me, and I would want a law enforcement officer to correct me, because I don't think Dominica is different from any other jurisdiction, certainly from not the jurisdiction in the Greater Toronto Area, that the persons have guns in my jurisdiction, illegally imported from the United States, in Dominica, from God knows wherever, for purposes which have nothing to do with public safety. And if that is what you're trying to tackle, then raising the price of licenses ain't going to do a patat. Sorry, I resort to my French by mistake. Will not do anything. And that's my thesis, that the Dominican population, they deserve to be protected by measures that would make them safer. And I agree that there's a vulnerable group of persons, whether in business, whether on account of their age, whether on account of a disability, who need protection. And that's why they apply for these licenses. And if you have an expired license, it's like having no license at all. So my view is, if our purpose is to make Dominica a safer place, then there are many more effective measures that could be instituted to deal with the problem head on than to raise the cost of licenses. And that's because no thug is going to go to the police, I say, I want to buy a gun, or I want to license my gun, because he has it illegal in the first place. So that's my view. What is the justification for that increase? It has nothing to do with public safety. But if it has something to do with raising revenue from the state, then in my view, you're doing so at the expense of law-abiding citizens who also are the victims of gun violence. Again, Tiani made reference to that infamous case. We haven't gotten an autopsy, so we don't know the manner of how the deceased came to her demise, so we will not speculate, but I'm suggesting that we don't even have to look at that case. We can look at a number of recent cases in Portsmouth, in Granby, in Roseau, in other parts of the country where it is clear that the scourge of gun violence continues unabated. And that is a sad thing to say in a very small country. It is not a matter of the intentions of the individual police officer, because they take their instructions from the hierarchy. Therein lies the problem. It's not they making their individual decisions. Are you crazy? They're making their decisions based on what they have been instructed to do from the hierarchy of the police force. And therein lies the problem.
0: Thank you, Dr. Andre. Tiani, I'll come back to you in a minute, but let me go over to Lambie to give away the telephone numbers to see if there's anybody who wants to join us on the telephone.
3: 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The numbers are as follow: 449-3095, 449-3096, 449-3097, 616-4257. Those are all local numbers. The overseas or international number, 305-432-9624. Let me run those numbers again. 449-3095, 449-3096, 449-3097, 616-4257, 305-432-9624. I think we have one caller on the line already. Caller, if you're still there, please go ahead.
4: Yes, good evening. Can you hear me?
3: Loud and clear.
4: Okay, thank you very much. I've been holding on for 10 minutes. First of all, I want to commend the panelists. And I just want to say, as a patriotic Dominican and a citizen of the country, I heard some very important discourse there by Mr. Tihani Bihanzin and also to Dr. Andre. And I kind of agree. I'm a citizen of Dominica. Sometimes people want to label me depending on what you say and how you say it. But this is a very important discussion, and I'll tell you why. And I hope my chief of police, my good friend, and the authorities are listening, because sometimes you try to bring across a message or to somebody or to tell them, and persons might say, well, who are you? You left the force 10, 15 years ago, and why, and so on. But the point is, the question, and I must say, to the credit of maybe the government or the prime minister, I heard this morning, he said he's going to look at that, the whole question of the fees, which I thought, to my mind, was a bit exorbitant. I'm not sure if before that the budget was passed, I know, and I respect everybody, and in fairness to Mr. McIntyre also, the finance minister, on Friday I met him and I told him, sir, there are some things I want to come and discuss with you. And that was among the things. I'm still willing to go and see him. He told me, yes, when you're ready. The question is, if you raise the fire, and first of all, let me see if I know a little arithmetic. If it's $200 a year, and then you raise it to $1,000, it looks like a little more than almost 500%. Let me see if I have it right. Or, anyway, let's leave that part of it. I thought maybe an increase from, let's say, about 200 to about 400, 100% increase would have probably gone a little better. But then when you raise the price to that level, what's going to happen? And Mr. Biani hinted to that, and that's what I was telling. I had a discussion with a top-level person today, and I was saying a lot of persons are going to surrender the firearm. For instance, I never liked firearms. I stayed in the police service for 40 years with no guns. Everybody can tell you that. I never liked firearms. But then, God forbid, a doctor died years ago, then I'm a friend of the family. They call me and say, but look, we found a little tutu in his drawer. Can you come and take it to the police headquarters and surrender? I did that. I brought it in. But then when I retired in 2015, I said, but look, can you sell that for me? They sell it for me at a small price, a little tutu. I have never fired a shot in there. I've never done an IPD license from then. It's licensed till next year. But I'm going to surrender it tomorrow because, I first of all, I don't like guns. You have a little tutu that you have never fired a shot. It's rusty. You have it there. And you're going to pay $1,000 from $200. That, I mean, that is madness. So what I'm saying, a revenue measure I would suggest to the government. First of all, and Mr. Tierney, the Benzin made a very important point. Let's say you have about 1,500 applications pending. At least 60% of these people in security, they could get their license and pay their fees. And that would minimize the question of persons wanting to get into firearms and so on. At least 50% who are rejected, there some of them appear to be legitimate. And you have a level of control. You know who has a gun. And secondly, another area, I think they used to do that before, every year before you go to pay your license, you bring it to police headquarters to inspect and you pay a fee of maybe $10 stamps or something. That is another revenue measure. Because sometimes people go straight to Inland Revenue. You pay your license. You pay your license. Nobody knows whether you have it or not. So then that is another area. And even when you surrender, they could say, well, okay, you surrender your firearm. You pay a little $50 annually. Because the police have to find the resources and the place to store those things. You cannot just put it willy-nilly. So these are some areas I think they need to revisit. And certainly, my call is to persons who have firearms illegally, please turn it into the police. But I think the fees have to be looked at. And I'm not trying to criticize anybody or say anything negative. I'm a patriotic Dominican, and if our discussion is fruitful and making good sense, I think this is the way. So my recommendation, the reduction of this thing has to go down. And in addition to that, you have storage, you retire, you have surrender it, a small fee annually, and to have it licensed every year, a small fee of $10, $15 to have it inspected, and then a document is given to you to take to the Inland Revenue. These are some of the measures. And of course, the police have to be, I don't want to take too much time, more aggressive in terms of retrieving firearms that are outside, persons who should not have the license. And finally, again, a man who is trained, he was in the army overseas. He has 10 acres of land. He has all his fruits, and every time he goes to his estate, people are stealing his stuff. He comes to Dominica with his fee, and then you tell him you cannot give him a license when he was serving in the military thing, and he was overseas trained in the thing. So these are some of the ways we can utilize the opportunity to minimize crime and gun violence. Thank you very much. I'm listening. And I'm not saying that to hurt anybody. I'm willing to have some advice and recommendation to the appropriate people if they want in that regard. Thank you.
0: Lambie, we want to take another
3: call. Yeah, you've got several calls on the board there. Good evening, caller. Please go ahead. Caller on the overseas line, are you listening? No? Okay, let's take this. Yeah. Good evening, caller. Please go ahead.
5: Gentlemen, blessings to you all and the listening public.
0: Blessings.
5: Thanks for service to country and to me personally. Blessings. The Romans did not allow the subjects to have not even a knife. I am watching the political maneuvering and strategy and psychology. I think that is calculated, the whole this arena. Remember, I am not going to call his name, a former police officer that was disarmed with a legal firearm. And many others, they attempted to disarm another former police officer, and it was rumored that they're trying to disarm every retired police officers. Gentlemen, if that is not systematic, deliberate, criminal, and illegal, with all kind of diabolic intention, the wife of the Prime Minister of Dominica in the context in which she spoke, when she said or claimed, we have our Navy SEALs and snipers. I'm being followed, I'm being watched, I'm being investigated for many years, but we all are destined to the same place, under the ground destination. It was so ruthless, irresponsible, and let me not use any more adjectives to try to get the radio station in trouble or whatever. When the wife of a prime minister outside, I may be wrong, but from my own interpretation, she was saying, she was not claiming they have the bodyguards, the private bodyguards. That would be outside of the jurisdiction of the law enforcement officers. But in the context in which I understood when she spoke, she was saying it was a private militia. Navy SEALs and snipers, we haven't got Navy SEALs. We do not even have a defense force, much less to have Navy SEALs. We know we have snipers in the police force. But I am saying, people, that kind of exorbitant leap from 200 to 1,000, apart from trying to discourage people from having guns and ammunition, it also dovetailed perfectly in an environmental tax. They refer to as a levy for garbage disposal, which one guy that was involved in the whole, the solid waste industry and whatever, he said that money is not coming to solid waste. So that's why they always have broken down trucks and all of that. Now, they go to Parliament and want to add an additional tax for every household to pay for garbage collection. When on importation, you already have the environmental levy added. So you could see it is something more criminal. It is something more intimidating. It is something more ruthless, like removing the gloves after the years of brutality. When you have the prime minister say, are you threading on your ass? And all this nastiness, no law, no constitution. Austria said to disappear politician and send what on them. There is a consistent sequence of events. Coincidence cannot be absent. And respectfully, my brother, it is political, written all over it. Turn it left, turn it right, turn it any side you want. As I said in conclusion, the Romans did not allow the subjects to have not even a knife. And the prime minister said he has to be there for 2050. I do not know what more we want. And how can we not conclude this is a dictatorship, full-fledged in flight? Thanks for your time, gentlemen. Mr. G, thanks for the effort. And what is the name? Dr. Andrew Lena, I'm sorry. We cannot yes. have Simeon give his views. I pray that he come in a little late. I'm listening. Blessings and thanks again.
0: Yes, and attorney Tiani Bihanzin is also here with us. Nambi, you want to take another call?
3: Yes, caller, please go ahead.
6: Let's get straight to the point. What happened? They just combined this guy and just raised this thing to $1,000. Did they give a reason behind it? Is it because CPI is failing and they have to raise money now? Or is there some ulterior motive of disarming those who have legal firearms? I mean, we must ask ourselves that question. And when Mr. The retired police officer, they just come up with a figure and jack it up and then look at it. I mean, you know, there must be some underlying motive, and they should tell us why they raised it. They shouldn't just raise it. The public should know. This government has a way of doing things as if, well, the public can exist. And that's called dictatorship. The citizens of the country, for them to participate in the government, they must be informed. And this government has a reputation of keeping the citizens in darkness, uninformed. Not even data from the census we have access to. Not so, gentlemen, good evening.
0: Yeah, good evening to you. Lambie, you want to take another call?
3: Yes, there was another call coming in there, but the person has quit, so please go ahead.
0: All right, so in case the call comes back in, you'll just make us a signal and we'll come back to you to take the call. I believe in response to the public reaction, I understand the Prime Minister has indicated that the fees will be reviewed. Now, but the question is, Dr. Andre, if I can go back to you for that, the question is really, why would this fees, you know, raise? And I will ask Tiani the same thing. I mean, really, why? Because if, as Tiani was arguing, this is not going to result in increased revenue at that high rate. In fact, it's going to result in people with legal firearms handing them in.
2: Tiani may be right about that. But my view is this, given the spate of gun violence endemic in our community over the last few years, if the justification is not crime reduction, then there should have been no increase whatsoever. Because if by now you don't have a clear picture that those involved in these type of offenses, they do so with guns that are unlicensed. My question to you is, what have you been doing? What kind of investigation have you been conducting? Because by now, the police should have a clear pattern and a clear picture as to who is disproportionately committed in these offenses, what types of firearms are being used. And I will go on a limb to say, because that is the pattern in most jurisdictions, that it is unlicensed firearms, surreptitiously imported into Dominica, that are responsible for these types of shootings. Again, let me repeat, Dominica is a small jurisdiction, 60,000 people. I'll tell you, most people will tell you, everybody knows everybody's business. It should not be rocket science to conduct a proper investigation as to who are the holders. Somebody gave an example, Mr. G. Let me remind you, it doesn't involve guns, but the principle is the same. The police investigated some folks in Roseau. They took their red benches, painted nicely, probably for artistic reasons, I don't know. What happened? I forgot. Can you tell me what happened? Huh? What happened? The Prime Minister's wife ordered them, got some mini VWA, and they menaced VWA. So how can we with a straight face suggest that there's no political dimension to the enforcement of crime the investigation and enforcement of crime laws in Dominica? They are inextricably intertwined. And therein lies the problem. Unless we separate the enforcement and investigation of crime from any political considerations, we will continue to have that problem. Because the answer is clear. There will be some persons who believe they can get away with impunity. The police can secret them out of Dominica within 3 days of committing a serious offense. As long as you have that scourge in law enforcement, that blight, nothing will happen in terms of crime reduction. Again, let me repeat, this is not rocket science. This goes to the very heart and essence of law enforcement. The speaker who spoke a while ago, Mapago Netley, but as though he knows possible very well, he knows what goes on in Portsmouth. He has been an officer himself. Well, that's what one of your callers said. Who am I to say no? So he understands these things. And sometimes we have to call a spade, irrespective of the potential ramifications. Because any life taken is another life that should not have been taken in the first place. Every person has a right to prosper, to bloom, to remedy their problems. Some young people commit offenses. You can't condemn them until for the rest of their lives because they haven't had time to grow, to bloom, to reflect, They don't have those capacities as an adult. So you can't just dismiss them. But if you have a situation where, unfortunately and all too often, people's lives have been lost, you owe it to your community, irrespective of who they support, to give them the full protection of the law. This is not some theory by Andre. This is law enforcement 101, quite frankly. In every jurisdiction in the Western countries, this is the basic philosophy that governs and underpins law enforcement. This is what will protect the community, to be quite frank with you. Business people have the right to protection. Everybody has a right to protection, irrespective of where they live and irrespective of what views they have. That should be the gold standard. And I ask your listeners, and I heard today's Black Pudding Tuesday in Balahu Town, so you may not have too many, but I ask them, can you say with any certainty and justification and confidence that law enforcement, whether of gun violence or other types of crimes, are being done in a fashion that does not reflect a type of political bias in Dominica? When you're ready to answer, you can call me.
0: Oh, okay. Well, before I go to Tiani, let's take another call from Randy.
3: Good evening, caller. Please go ahead. You've been very patient.
7: Good evening, Dominica. Good evening, St. Joseph. Born Register. You know, I want to say kudos to Dr. Andrew. I mean, I support everything you say so far, sir. If Dominica, like any other country, have to control gun violence, the police have to show more discipline in how they execute in their duties. When I see how they execute Kian Alexander, an innocent man, have not get his time in the court, and they kill the man like an animal. I am a peaceful man, never hold a gun before. But I am telling you, that taught me a message about the Dominica police force. When they believe I is not there to see, they will kill at any cost. The lady in Sokole, one son, have been killed by police. No matter how you watch it, you have to put it as gun violence. Up to today, this lady haven't gotten justice to her child. If you're a smart Dominican, when you watch those things, you see those things in your eyes, you need protection. Because those policemen can very brutal when they come to you. What is the cause when police officers have to watch in a young girl and throw her in a precipice? What is the cause when people go out and protest? Police officers have to hit them a knuckle and throw old people down on the road. If you are a son of that father, when a police brutalize your father like that, how would you take it? Some people might take it in peace. Another young man might look to get a gun. So the punishment is not for the people that have lights and guns. The punishment is for the people that have guns and government is not aware or police is not aware. But the discipline has to start from the top. Police have been brutalized in Dominicans. And for me to stand there and say they don't have to protect themselves, I don't know what to say. I wish everybody go for a life with guns. But they really have to protect themselves because them police show no example. God bless Dominica. God bless all you. Thank you.
0: Thanks a lot, Lambie, your honor. Okay, so, all right, so in case another call comes, you'll just make us a signal and we'll come to you. Tiani, your further thoughts on all this?
1: Well, I'm still minded to be careful about imputing any naked politics in this topic, because I think we should look at this issue of security, a constitutional right to defend oneself or their property and their families. I think those things are more paramount. I'm not saying that there are not instances where there have been an excessive use of force or what I would term sometimes extrajudicial killing, that when that somebody has lost their life without any judicial authority to do so, because the Constitution says that you cannot deprive anybody of life but for ruling of the court in terms of a murder trial, or and in this case here in the Eastern Caribbean Supreme Court, the people don't really receive life sentences or death sentences, I should say, because the act committed would be have to be the worst of the worst, and the court begin to track what the worst of the worst means. So it's difficult to see sentences from the court that sanction the loss of life. We don't really have that in the jurisdiction. And it's probably a saving thing. Now, I think that the political establishment in a country where the government opposition need to ensure that the idea of having a licensed firearm is not just we look at the issue of just having a firearm. There must be other supporting variables that need to be looked at. And it's not a big deal if the Prime Minister wishes to review, the Minister of Finance wishes to review. That could be done very quickly, and perhaps it would have been less contingents expressed if it was not something that was really such a shock. But what I heard from my own ears was that the minister, before he introduced that particular issue of the increase, he stated that the government are engaged in some review of fees collected from the public, and this was one of them. So he's indicating, as far as I can see it here, if I have to extrapolate it from what he said, that the application of this 1,000 license fee came from some review. The question is this an official review in the government envelope, or is this a parliamentary? Is this a joint opposition government review? We don't know that. That's not been told. But it's something for the members of parliament to raise as an issue before the next sitting. I'm hoping that we have until the 1st of April, where we'll basically see whether or not the license issues was dealt with, and if so, when it would come into impact our position. But I think we know what some of the unintended consequences would be. Some of them would be criminal for sure. Some of them may be a proliferation of criminal activity. I thought that's what would emerge out of that. Not happy to say that, because this is a very, very small country. We don't have a lot to manage, but we also are very limited in our resources to manage it. I think all governments, it's really incumbent upon them to ensure that whatever measures that they put in place or suggest to be put in place or mandate through a budget, because once a budget is passed, it's almost law, then I think it becomes that much more important to ensure that we have a discussion. There's a series of discussion about post-budget discussions in all over the different communities, but I think we need to have those discussions before the budget items are laid before Parliament for decision or acceptance or the parliamentarians. I think that would be the best way to approach it, as opposed to having a lockup from behind once it's passed. I believe that we probably need something far more extensive than just giving a license. We need to look at all the issues involved in companies that provide security, those who sell firearms, those who train people with firearms, and so on. And all of the trainers of firearms are very different. There's no set. I've seen some pretty good examples of training. I've seen some not so good. But in most cases, the police are not equipped to take these matters through the court. Having somebody with a firearm is not just a simple thing that, you have the person in possession of a firearm and then that's it. It's far more deeper than that. And the police are not necessarily equipped to be able to bring these matters to court. You can clearly see from the results of the cases that come to court. We need to reduce whatever influence, if it doesn't come from empirical information that we have, we shouldn't rush to judgment and decide. And I think that I wouldn't say the vast majority of police officers are brutal or unlawful or excessive. Yes, there are pockets of that activity and behavior coming through. But sometimes when it comes through the cases, the lawyers themselves are not equipped in how they bring these matters to court. Most of the time, if there's an issue of abuse or excessive use of force, the judges themselves, most of which come from within the system, allow the matters to proceed as a criminal matter without looking at the other elements as you would do in the UK about abuse of process and how that comes through and how you present the evidence to make some legitimate, as even if you conceive the person to be guilty because of the abuse that may have taken place or whatever excesses or unlawful conduct or behavior, makes it unfair for you to bring this person to court. And then sometimes a case that you otherwise would identify somebody as being guilty could not proceed because of this unlawful abuse. So there's a lot to learn from all sides. The judges are no different than the lawyers, are no different from the police or all the other agencies. Even the testing facilities. I mean, I look at test samples going into a U.S. lab for a murder as a crime scene is swept. And in Dominica, the people's name are posted on whatever sample is being sent for testing. That could never survive the U.S. court's scrutiny. You need to proceed with numbers, not with names or any marking that associates a so-called suspect that you're investigating. Even if there is a pattern of blood on the wall, all of these patterns have individual digitized numbers to determine where from the wall that was extricated and from where and from when, from what technique, and then the test results. So it becomes a scientific exercise as opposed to a personal choice.
0: But Tiani, I wanted to ask you this, but before I go back to you, let's take a call, Lundy.
3: Yes. Caller, please. Thanks for your patience. Go ahead, please.
5: Yeah, just a few seconds. Somebody who's always on the shooting range, a licensed firearm owner, is telling me, man, Dominicans are not buying guns anymore. Chinese and other foreigners are always on the shooting range. Public, do all your investigation. So disarm locals and arm foreigners. Thank you.
0: Thanks a lot for that. Tiani, my understanding is that there was some pre-budget discussions. I mean, just before the budget, the government is engaged some people in some pre-budget discussions. I'm not sure whether this matter was discussed or any of the other tax measures were discussed. But I mean, let me ask you this. What do you think, in your view, is the real impact of this vast increase on the security companies, which would have several employees that carry a lot of firearms, and some of them, in fact, have many firearms which would have a license? What do you think would be the impact on that?
1: Well, there are some that will close immediately, and as early as the first quarter, between April and maybe July, a number of these security companies that require a number of firearms will not be able to make the numbers make any sense. And I think some of them will close and fold. I believe a number of private individuals with maybe two firearms will surrender one or surrender all. Some who may be reckless and criminally minded may decide to pick up unlicensed firearm. But you must expect if somebody is concerned about their safety, they would rather pick up a illegal firearm than having no protection at all if they're not able to. If the $1,000 increase is prohibitive from them being or having access to defend themselves with a licensed firearm. That's what I would have thought straight away, without even thinking much. But I've been hearing the chatter over the last couple of weeks once this measure was spoken about. In fact, I'm here on this program because a number of people in the security business spoke to me about trying to have a general discussion. I think the country needs a discussion because it is not just simply saying that we increase the firearms. What is all the consequences of doing this? And are we ready for that? What does that may be? The first is the administrative ability on the police stocks to be able to take in these firearms if they are abandoned or surrendered. And then the other issues, which would mean a proliferation of criminal issues and those where the tool of a firearm may be used. That's what that would come to mind.
0: Yeah. All right. Thanks a lot for that, Dr. Andre. I mean, you know, your further thoughts on this, because it seemed to me a very serious matter. I mean, you had some experiences in your jurisdiction about some of these criminal activities and offenses where illegal firearms are used. I mean, it's true that Dominica is a small population, but still, I mean, the impact of one or two crimes on that population can be severe. Your further thoughts on this?
2: It could be very severe, not only to the victim, not only to the victim's family, but also to the community. The reputation of Dominica in the regional and international markets, which quite frankly will just add to whatever negativity exists out there in terms of Dominica. So we all lose. That's the bottom line. I can indicate to you that certainly law enforcement in Ontario, which is the largest province, as Tieni well knows, they employ or deploy a multitude of initiatives to curb gun violence or the violence perpetrated by the use of illegal firearms, because virtually all are illegal. I mean, occasionally you may hear of a homeowner shooting someone, but that's not illegal, because everyone has a right to defend his or her premises, especially if the attacker or the person who breaks into your home is carrying a piece or a pistol or a Glock, you know? So the effectiveness of any measure, if that is the purpose, to deal squarely with the issue of the illegal use of firearms, if that is the purpose of it, as opposed to income generation, then you need bespoke measures, measures designed to deal specifically with that issue. And the fact of the matter, the inconvenient truth, is that raising this amount to an astronomical length of $1,000 definitely will not achieve that goal, because that measure is based either to income generation or revenue generation, or it is based or focused on the person who has a legitimate or who's been licensed to carry a firearm. But the evidence is clear, in my view, that these are not the persons who go out shooting people, involved in roadside shooting or whatever shooting you call it, ambushing folks and so on. These are not, as a general proposition, these are law-abiding citizens. One of the indicators that they are is that they've gone to the length to get the firearm they may have to get it licensed. In other words, the police establish a record that they have a license. And if you're engaged in illegal activity, the last thing you want to do is to establish evidence with law enforcement agencies that they know you are carrying a firearm. So it stands to reason that this measure has no effectiveness or no efficacy insofar as security is concerned, insofar as law enforcement is concerned. If it's a matter of raising money for the state, it may well be counterproductive, as Tieni probably correctly says, because it will simply reduce the number of persons applying for such licenses. So it would defeat that purpose. So that measure, in my view, has absolutely no utility whatsoever. And I'm saying, with the spate of gun violence, that Dominica deserves better. Now, let me give you one final piece. And this is actually in praise of the magistrate who dealt with that case involving Bubbles. I can't remember the name of the magistrate. When the senior police officer gave or delivered or tried to deliver the gun to the accused, the magistrate said, "This is nonsense. We're picking my Chinese is failing me. I will not tolerate that."
0: I remember the name of the magistrate, but he was perfectly correct. Yeah. Yeah, and I was wondering who was that magistrate myself. Now, you know, Tieni, if you were in a position to advise the government, or you had an opportunity to advise the government on this particular, initiative. I mean, in terms from the point of view of reduction of crime, it seems to me from all the arguments I've been hearing around the table tonight, it's not going to serve to reduce crime. What kind of advice would you give them on that measure? I mean, in terms of it's done already, the Prime Minister said it's going to be subject to review. What sort of advice would you give on that?
1: I would reduce the $200 fee to under $100. Increase two-thirds to twice as much license holders issued, those who have legitimate reason for having a licensed firearm, and ensure that the state put in place basic responsibility of firearm license holders for safety, safe handling of the firearms, for regular updating their skills and ability to use a firearm, and that the state introduce measures that are not just scared at a license, a firearm, but all the intricate things, for example, the security company, those who are working for the state were required to have a firearm, all of those things, and then maybe take out, apart from the chief of police deciding on the firearms, remove that entire thing and put it in some other body that makes that decision. It could be some officers in good standing after retirement or whatever it is that you may want to put on this panel, some civilian representation and other representation to make decisions as to how that body should operate. But at least it wouldn't just be having a license, and you have a license, it's an archaic document, just sits there, and then you just renew it year after year, and you don't take any additional training, you don't take any proficiency tests, or you don't take any upgrades to be able to do it. That's probably one of the things I would suggest. And at the current juncture, I think the government, at the very least right now, should find somebody or a team of people to put together a recommendation as to how the country should move ahead with consideration about license fees. I'm not saying increase, because I don't think it should be increased. I think it should be decreased. And then increase the amount of people you give firearm licenses to. I mean, I trained in the U.S. in a number of different states, and I remember an evening after a long day of training, we went to a large shopping center, and they were discussing an armed robbery that had taken place in some part of the states. Where I was training is an open carry state. You're not allowed to hide the firearm you're carrying. And you should just have seen the reaction of the people in the line waiting to be served. Every single one of them had an open carry firearm on their legs or on their thighs, on their ankles, in clear view. And those kinds of robberies will not take place there. If you are a person who is a business owner, and you have a legitimate cause to have a firearm license, and you have two or three instances where you have been robbed at gunpoint or any other weapon to deprive you of your just earnings, I think that person should be given a firearm. If you can put whatever restrictions in terms of the training of that person, but why should they not be able to defend themselves? What if any of those previous robberies had gone wrong and the person had lost their life? Because they may have resisted or probably took too long to react to the orders given by the criminal-minded person. So I think there's something more extensive that we need to do also to ensure that whatever process is in place, it is not skewed by any political consideration that would soil and spoil what should be a fair thing to do. I mean, we shouldn't be having these things, because every instance where you are doing a job and you must take an oath, that oath said you must be fair. And it says that, you know, you're not to show any type of lenience towards any particular described or defined group of individuals, but you exercise something impartially where people would apply and do so. Officers certainly do it. Anytime you have to take an oath in the job that you're doing, you know you do not have a political master. You are taking your oath in most of these cases to the president. The president, in the case of an emergency, the government is withdrawn, the president sits as head of the country, and resources that come into the country are then distributed where needed, not on politically defined variables, but what

0: received the constitution from a colonial master that did not have one themselves. So we reflect on that. But I think perhaps we should have a right, and we do have a right to defend ourselves. But I don't see why we couldn't even borrow some of the principles of the U.S. Constitution to make it more reasonable.
1: So Tiani, I mean, in an ideal situation, I think that's what you're referring to, that what we ought to have, that kind of situation. And I suspect that you've been talking this evening about, just like you have a transport board, you know, that is provided some regulatory oversight over public transportation. In fact, you should have that for the firearms. I think you're suggesting some agency, some board be set up that would have some regulatory oversight over that.
0: Definitely. It will remove some of the perceived political, you know, maneuverings, or some of the pursuits, connection of certain individuals. Fine, because there are some individuals who are currently before the court or who may have convictions and still are holding licensed firearms. You know, so there's all sorts of machinations in this question. That's why I say we have to be careful and mature and respectful, not to just paint it broadly with politics. Yes, I accept that there might be some influences. Yes, I accept that some of the recruitment of the police may be politically influenced and so on. And the same way a minister can call a particular department and say, could you make a space for this particular person? They're coming tomorrow morning or whatever it is. None of those things are lawful things to be doing, but it happens. How do we minimize it? How do we try to run the state fairly? Because if people are looking and seeing that the firearm issue, legitimate license holders, are just a set of people, I think you have a resentment coming from those who will not seek a license. If the fees are too high and seem unattainable or out of reach, because there are some people who struggle to pay the $200 now. Those people on four something an hour being paid illegally on the minimum wage, those individuals struggle to pay the $200. And that's why you see some of the shootings of wildlife to try to make a reasonable income in that quick way, especially during festival when Dominicans are home and want to taste those eat meat, fresh wild meat, and then there's a cost to that, and that cost will be transferred to your license fee. That will happen. The question is, does it put our numbers in danger of wildlife? I think it would eventually, you know. But if other parts of the Caribbean have license fees of Antigua, $300, and you pay $100 per year, or you do $300 for 3 years, or you have some with two, you know, where do we go? Where do you come with 1,000? Nobody is close to that. So we need to look at the other areas. And some of these areas, they are stronger economies. They have larger populations, better revenue collection, because there are more people, more visitors coming in, and so on. So there's a lot we can learn in terms of how we implement something like that. But importantly, if there's a perceived unfairness to any part of this equation, it means you automatically have a resentment by other people who may decide that they will take the illegal route, because the legal route have a bubble register. So that's the thing. We need to be mindful of that. So I take what the Honorable Justice Andre says in certain regards. And I take what some of Mr. Blessings have said, but at the same time, in the comments that he says, that about snipers, could we, the same way we can ascribe the strongest of views to condemn it, what if we go half middle and say it's political conjuncture and it didn't intend to be expressed as it sounded, So I think there is so much once we're playing politics with our words. Or we place political motivation on certain things, we have issues and responsibilities to ensure that we know what we're saying and we have the evidence to correct it. I have always been interested in things like forensics and science in terms of crime solving. I wish the police, certainly you saw some of the maneuvering in this matter.

0: Yeah. Anybody who lives in the north of the island knows that particular rise of the cliffs in those areas should always be checked, maybe by drone or other equipment, to look and scour on that northern face of the cliff facing the shores. And in the end, that's exactly where the remains were discovered. But I called question in terms of the way how quickly the body was recovered and moved, because in forensics, the very insects, rodent that land on the body should have been picked up, because they would have remnants of DNA that would assist any forensic expert in retrieving what could have happened to the child, to be able to put a window of possibility of how long that body has been there, and whether the body has been moved a number of times. All of those things could have been done with forensic verification without the bravado of going down the precipice and all of this unnecessary haste. We need to be more professional and more diligent about what we do. The police need better training. At the same time, there is the constitutionality of it. I don't think that constitutionally a minister should necessarily hold a joint press conference with the police. I think the police should have their own public discussion or release of information. And I think the minister should have a separate function, and not necessarily one that appears to be directing the police, because if that takes place, then you almost have a unconstitutional reflection that what is taking place is actually the politicization of the police force, which is a force that takes its oath from the president. Only the president could dismiss a police officer. The minister should not play a part in that. I think those constitutional boundaries need to be delineated and respected. If the British, with no constitution, could behave constitutionally better than we do sometimes in crisis, I can't see why we have a constitution and not become masters of the constitution, especially if you hold ministerial posts or police posts. We need to ensure that we melt away the perception that there are too much political directives driving the police force. The police force acts on legislation that the parliament passed. The people chose the parliament, and the parliament will then make the legislation that the police must follow. The police is not a part, unless in their individual capacity as electorates, they will vote for a particular group of individuals who may have expressed a certain profound choice of priorities for crime fighting or police work. But those things should not be skewed. And nobody says anything about it. There is no group of lawyers that are going to say this is unconstitutional, this is that, this is an abuse of the electorate, this is an abuse of the people or the society. Nobody says that. Most lawyers are pretty much afraid. I'm sure there are those who could have come here and spoken, and they're afraid to speak because they don't want to speak publicly. I think it's important for us to have certain topics that take place, certain issues in the country should not necessarily have a political basis to it. There's no reason why on issues, priority issues that are for the state, why the opposition and the government cannot work on those things jointly. If in fact the objective is for the people, I don't see why constitutionality needs to be breached in any of those circumstances. So I would hope that going forward, the police learns the valuable lessons about haste, about preparedness, and putting in place a proper rescue team. There should be a proper rescue team. I know of two police officers that I consider to be very well efficient in the moving in dense forests. I've seen a few. I know one currently. I would say Mr. Esprit. If you're going to look for any search, I'll put Mr. Esprit in charge of that team for sure, because I have seen him demonstrate his ability. And before that, Laurent, those kind of people, I've seen them.
1: All right. Now, Tiani, time has a way of running out on us, when we're having a good time. In your sort of closing remarks, first, two things. One, I don't know whether you know this magistrate that Dr. Andrew has been talking about all night long. I mean, he seemed to be hinting something. If you know the magistrate, you'll tell us. And then secondly, your father, Rosie Douglas, was a tremendous politician. I mean, of note, right? In fact, what they say now, because of high repute. It is one wonders well what, in fact, whether you intend to embark on a political career yourself. If you can address those two things in your closing remarks, and of course, we remember we're talking about guns, huh? Your mic is muted. You need to unmute your mic.
0: Yes, I would have thought that the first thing the Prime Minister should do is call a few people tomorrow, put a small team together, and hash this thing out. Consider a long-term strategy of introducing some kind of regulatory agency, quasi functioning part for firearms, and looking at all the issues involved and engaged. I'm a person that spends time, like a lot of people here do that, spend time in the US on training, firearm forensics, and various different things. I mean, there are places where you can get free training. There are groups of trainers you can probably have come to Dominica and sell the additional seats to the other countries, so you can break even or collect revenue from that exercise. I have met all sorts of people, and every time I see something happen, I said, I wish that person was available. I wish we can call this person in from Miami, or that person in from Texas, or that person in from California, or New York, or Florida. So you because you see there's so many areas where we can improve what we do here. I don't think I would still say that the majority of police officers are unlawful or excessive. I for the vast amount of officers I have seen serve, I still believe that there is hope to have a better function in service, because that's what it is, a public service. Same, man. If my father used to always say, that if you put yourself for political office, then you are a servant of the people. You're not directing anybody to do anything. You're serving, so you're listening. You transfer what the people want into something manageable to make their lives easier, to make their life more rewarding, and to have them develop themselves. That's what we need to do. But then Rosie was a character that was betrayed by many people close to him, and he struggled with that throughout. I remember the various times where he had issues. And I saw the pain, I saw his pain, I saw his troubled heart, his troubled soul sometimes. And he took it hard. He took everything personal. But he was always jovial, so he fought it and surpassed it with his enormous amount of joy. He was a person with an enormous patience and reliance on the pain of people. The access to people of people to a justice system, and so on. So those things here. I mean, people always ask me about the politics. I did put my name for the instant when there may have been no elections, and I ran as an independent candidate. Didn't do any work at all in my own area, but I scoured across the country, assisting other areas, trying to get a cohesive message forward, because there was no way a group of independent people were going to win it. And if we had won, I think it would have been a complete mitigating disaster. But you need to always keep trying. My interests politically have always been in the areas that my father used to bring me as a youth. And that would be Grand Bay, for the importance of Grand Bay, because the people in Grand Bay walked when Rosie was surreptitiously deported from Canada. They walked from Grand Bay to the airport to greet him. I would say Peybush, where he spent a lot of time. You can see his work, because Peybush won number of cultural village for a number of years. And I would say Portsmouth. Portsmouth is a place I've lived. I spent every holiday in Portsmouth with my grandparents, having been put on a truck. In those days, it was a truck by the bridge in St. Joseph. And my grandmother used to pick us up when we arrived in Portsmouth. So Portsmouth is a place that I find things. But Portsmouth is a place that have enormously more resources than any part of the country, collectively or individually. I would like to see Portsmouth in the type of image that my father had considered. I mean, I just one little thing I remember when in the late 80s, I attended a meeting with Rosie to Bowen Wells, who was a Conservative MP paid by Geese. And he took us to Spalding. I don't know if some people remember that picture that was in the Chronicle. I took that picture myself. And Rosie was inspecting the ripening houses. But then Rosie turned the afternoon meeting to a request to Margaret Thatcher, who was Prime Minister at the time, to give us between £500,000 to £750,000 to upgrade the cruise ship berth in Portsmouth. I am now passing in Roseau every couple of days during the season. You see two ships, sometimes three. One is moored off the middle of the ocean, and the passengers are taken by small boat, and it's very dangerous way, I thought. And I keep saying, why can't during the actual recess in the cruise ship season, why can't we request that money or take some of the CBI money, upgrade the cruise ship berth so that some of that revenue could land in Portsmouth when one or two ships come, 4,000 people in a spot? Why should all the people continue to drive to Roseau to pick up tourists and passengers when one boat could be, if you have two in Roseau, put one in Portsmouth? What's wrong with that? You know, so, and I think the people of Portsmouth are owed, for the 50 years of support of the Labour Party, are owed a payback. I think the Labour Party need to spend a couple, maybe the $350 million in Portsmouth right now. I think there are certain areas that I see massive development that would affect the region from the Portsmouth area. And we can, in fact, increase the housing stock to 5,000-10,000 homes, works and various different levels of functionality, individuals. The river bridge they have there was a big mistake, because the visit that Rosie had in Taiwan was to place a ship building operation up that river by making it more navigable and to dredge and pull up the bank so that we can have the ships going up here and have a freshwater repair center for yachts. All of that should not and will not disrupt the tourist ship that goes up the Indian River. So the Portsmouth people need to come out and need to stop their silence and not necessarily think, if they wish to do something different or something better, that they will contend or cause disruption with any party, for example. I think the Portsmouth people need to understand the potential in Portsmouth, and not just Portsmouth, the whole northern region, in terms of everything is a drive south, a mad drive to the south, where Roseau is, when Portsmouth probably has far more potential. And there are others I would certainly release, but there are discussions about representation in the Portsmouth area and in the north, so I certainly have interests in those areas, for sure. I would wish or hope to one day serve in the parliament, having been chosen by the people of those areas to serve fearlessly and competently, diligently. So yes, I would like that.
1: So yes, we will look out for you in the future.
0: Let the people decide.
1: Let the people decide, of course, as always. Justice Dr. Irving Andre, you have the final word.
2: Yeah, well, let me commend Tiani for his presentation. Obviously, we have some differences in opinion, but I believe that my views are reflects what has transpired. Tiani is right. Tiani says the Portsmouth people deserve the full panoply of protection from the state, given the fact that they've supported one administration for decades. But here's the problem. Portsmouth has also been the area, one of the areas most afflicted or affected by gun violence, drive-by shootings. This case he talked about, and I'm not going to discuss it because I haven't heard the autopsy report, was from Portsmouth. The police officer served in Portsmouth. So the Portsmouth people deserve more protection from the state in terms of criminality. And we have been speculating as to the raison d'etre, the purpose for that legislation regarding the increase. Here's what a good friend of mine, a patriot, I may say, I don't have the liberty to call his name, he's just sent me a message. Here's this. Mr. G, it was reported on a radio station. The caption is www.q95da.com. I can't remember which station is that. But it says, Prime Minister Skerritt says he will not allow individual firearms to compromise the safety of the nation or terrorize citizens. He plans to set up a task force of 30 trained officers to tackle gun crimes in Dominica. Too little, too late. Gun violence did not start yesterday or last week or not last month. It's been a recurring decimal. You have police officers, and I don't disagree, they're police officers who are very conscientious, who've been trained, but who have not been given the liberty of practicing police in the fashion that is warranted. There's a police officer, Sakinoy, Mr. Weeks. What did he say in the church after making the sign of the cross? It is those who break the law who are credited. I'm paraphrasing what he said. His compatriots who deviate from the path of righteousness or legality or serving in a fashion that reflect best police practices, they are the ones who are receiving the credit by way of promotions. So my friend, we're not talking about individual police officers. We're talking about a culture. That culture has to change because it's affecting Dominica. It is literally crucifying certain communities. It is not giving them any hope from gun violence. Mr. Tiani, he just said, here's what he said, you know. I'm getting old, I can't remember too well. There are lawyers who are afraid to talk openly about these issues. Why are they afraid, Gasson? You think it's because they have a bad stomach? They're afraid of political reprisals. They're afraid of being censured because they have the audacity to speak out their minds. We as a community, we have to get rid of that culture. And I commend you, Tiani, for coming on. But let me ask you this. Don't answer it. Wasn't there somebody else who had to come in with you tonight? What happened to him? You got a bad stomach? You know very well why he didn't come. And it's not speculation. The fact of the matter is public safety is too important an issue for us to be playing political games, because that's what we've been doing. And when we continue to do so, guess who supports? Guess who is victimized? The poor guy from some impoverished community somewhere may have acted in a fashion. Guess who are kept disproportionately in pretrial custody for a significant period of time? How long were these Americans kept in pretrial custody compared, for example, to some young folk a few years ago who was kept in pretrial custody for 9 years? So that is the problem. The problem is when you have these things reoccurring, you weaken your community. You undermine what you're doing. And all I'm saying, Dominicans deserve better. So on that note, as I said, I applaud you for at least coming and expressing your views. We may have a difference in opinion, but we're not going at each other. You're not showing me how your prowess with karate. I'm not showing you how good I am with a bag of marshmallows to defend myself. But I'm saying that as a community, we deserve to protect our citizenry in a much better way than we are doing it now. And so I thank you for your contribution, Mr. G, Mr. Lambie, Mr. Sherwin, the people who are listening. Have a great evening. And God willing, we'll be again sometime next week.
1: Yes.
0: Right,
1: yes.
0: The final answer, I didn't answer the question as to whether I knew the magistrate that was being spoken about.
2: Oh, sorry, and, sorry. I didn't know you. I just took your silence as not knowing, but it's okay. There's no problem.
0: That magistrate was none other than Tiani Penelope Hansen sitting Eastern District.
2: But you haven't changed.
0: But I will say, though, that in the discovery of during the evidence, an officer who was charged with investigating the matter admitted that he received a phone call higher up who told him that the firearm should be returned. So at that point, the defense brought that to my attention. And as the sitting magistrate at the time, I ordered that the firearm be retrieved because we knew where it was, and that if it was not retrieved before the close of the court, that person would be remanded until the firearm is returned. And that was the decision I made at the time, because I think that was the most reasonable thing I could have done.
2: It was the right decision. And here's another point that you've made. He received an order from high up to do it. You made the right decision, quite frankly, but you've just put your finger on the head of exactly the problem that is it. These officers, they are marching to a tune sung from above. On that note, I thank you for your candor. But
0: I wouldn't necessarily say it's all officers.
2: No, I'm not saying it's all, but the fact
0: is there is an element that we have, because it's a small country, we need to be careful of the seepage of this type of unlawful conduct. But at the same time, we don't over-apply the paintbrush of politics when it should not apply. That's what I'm saying. I tried the best I could with what I had, those cases who came before me. I know I paid a price because my view was sometimes adrift from other people, but I don't think that I did anything that I ought not to have done.
2: I thought the lawyer supported you, Mr. Bianzen. Sorry, I thought so.
0: Well, no, I was. There was some lawyers that didn't, you know, but that's okay. This is a different time. It's time of past.
2: We
0: hope we have learned from that, you know, but it was a good discussion. I think that we need to ensure that we have public discussions to move the fulcrum when there is an impasse in what we should or should not do. We need to have a public discussion about that. Trash it out. Put it in the hands of people who taken the time and the patience to hash out the issues and make a fair, just decision for the future of our country.
2: Well, I thank you for that. We may have our differences, but at least I commend you for coming and sharing your views openly. And I wish the other person who had to come, I wish he didn't get a bad stomach, which prevented him from coming.
1: Okay, maybe he'll come the next time.
2: I have no comment.
1: But I believe that history will look back very kindly on Tiani for taking that decision. Magistrate Tiani Bihanzen for taking that decision at that time.
2: It was the right one.
1: It was the right decision. Gentlemen, I want to thank you. Sorry that Simeon was having technical difficulties. He could not stay in there with us. I know he would have made an extremely valuable contribution to the discussion here tonight. But I also want to thank all the folks who are on Facebook and YouTube who stayed with us throughout the night. And sorry we couldn't even read some of the comments that you have written there on Facebook. But thank you for being with us until next week on another topic. We'll be here again. So, Tiani, thank you for showing up tonight. I mean, it was really great such of you to come and let your voice be heard here tonight. Thank you, Dr. Andre. Thank you, Lambie and Sherwin, keeping us on the air. So it just left for me to say a very pleasant good night to everybody.
2: Thank you, sir.
1: Thank you, everybody. Okay. Bye for
0: Best
1: now.
0: Of love.
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1: Come on, come on, give God a shout of glory. 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
1: Right on cue. Right on. Right on cue. Right on cue. Right on cue. Right on. Right on cue. Right on cue.
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0: thank thee.
1: Thank you, Lord, for another brand new day.
0: Thank thee.
1: We give you thanks, Father, for good night's rest.
0: Thank thee.
1: We thank you, Father, that we are in the land of the living.
0: Always.

0: We give you thanks for Father, for our family, our friends, our loved ones, all those you've placed in our lives. Our destiny help us. We give you thanks for them this morning.
1: The light of the moon, we thank thee every day as we kneel and pray.
0: We also give you thanks for those who bless us, those who curse us, Lord. We give you thanks for them all. We thank you, Father, for the lessons that they all teach us. We thank you for those of God you've placed in our lives that we ourselves could be destiny helpers to them.
1: Thank thee for thy love.
0: And we thank you for our destiny helpers this morning.
1: Free, oh,
0: we thank you, Lord. We thank you for your goodness. We thank you for your grace and your mercy.
1: Oh,

We give you thanks, our Father. We give you thanks. We give you thanks, Daddy. We give you thanks. The scripture says in everything to give thanks to you. So, Lord, this morning we are giving thanks to you. We thank you for the rainy weather. We thank you, Father, for everything that concerns us today. Amen. This is the day that the Lord has made. We are going to rejoice and be glad in it. Good morning to all those of you who are listening to the big station. Right here, Q95. Good morning to all those of you in the north, the south, the east, and the west of our lovely Commonwealth. We give God thanks this morning for you as we begin this new day, the 31st day. And welcome to this morning's edition of Rise and Shine on this, the 31st day of August 2026. We give God thanks this morning that we are in the land of the living. And we want to give God thanks that we've made it thus far. We've come this far by faith, and for that we're leaning on Jesus this morning. We're leaning on him this morning. So I want you to know that because of God that we are here. So good morning to all those of you listening overseas as well. We give God thanks for all that he has done. And I want you to know that today is going to be a good day. Today is going to be a wonderful day because the Lord has made us through. Now, I'm going to change things here a bit this morning, and I just want us to reflect, even if today is a good day, but we've made it to the 31st day of the 8th month. We've come this far by faith. Thank you, Jesus. And this is what you should be thankful for this morning, that you've come this far by faith. And then after this one, we're going to take our scripture reading, our devotion, and we come to prayer at 6:30.

I'm going to stay on the battlefield and I'm going to treat everybody right because I've come this far by faith. And I'm leaning on Jesus this morning. I'm leaning on Jesus, nobody else. This is, he's my rock, he's my shield. This morning our scripture reading is taken from a well-known passage of scripture, and that's from Lamentations chapter 3, verse 22 to 23 says, through the Lord's mercy we are not consumed, because his compassion fails not. They are new every morning. Great is your faithfulness. Great is your faithfulness. My friends, there are moments in when we look at our lives, and realize we cannot take all the credit for being where we are. And I'm doing this like this morning because I want us to be in a reflection mood. And then September is coming about, and then you have October, November, December is the last quarter of the year. And there are battles that we should not have survived in January. And you think of it, there were mistakes that could have destroyed our future, the near future or the distant future. There were situations that could have broken us completely, just tick us off. Yet we are breathing. Yet we still believe. Yet we're standing. Why? Not because of the mercy of me. And if left to some of us, if we were at the mercy of some people, we would not be where we are now. We will not be alive. The rite of lamentations during a season of tremendous pain and destruction in Jerusalem had experienced a devastation, lost suffering. Yet in the middle of darkness, Jeremiah discovered something powerful, right, of that text. That it's God's mercy that was still operating. Let's think of the last couple of months, and now you're here. And every time I reach end of a month, I say thank God that I am not one of them lying on the hospital bed and can't do anything for myself, or bedridden at home, or under the dirt, or locked up in jail. Up there on the street, not in the proper frame of mind. I take time because God's mercy is still operating. The writer said, through the Lord's mercy, we are not consumed. In other words, we should have been destroyed, but not money that kept us, no? Mercy. And I always want people to realize it's not what you have. It's not what you have physically, or who you know physically, that can keep you. It is the hand of God that is in our lives that's working in the different aspects. Because mercy keeps us from being consumed. When you think of the word consume, it carries the idea of being brought to an end, destroyed completely or finished. And the writer recognizes that the circumstances around him were severe enough to consume him, but the circumstances did not do that. Why? Because mercy rewrote my life. So sometimes we look at where we are today and think because I made it, it's because I was strong.
Nothing for. It's not because we were strong. Come to think of it? No. There are some places that where our strength has failed us would have never been enough, but we made it because God kept us. The psalmist wrote in Psalms 124 from 2-3 says, if it had not been, if it had not been the Lord in caps, the Lord Yahweh, the one who keepeth, who was on my side, then they would have swallowed us up alive. That's our testimony this morning. It's not, if it is not for the Lord's mercy, we could have been consumed by whatever it is. But because of God's grace and mercy, because of his something he withhold from me because of mercy, because of that, we are here standing today. We are standing today not because of the amount of strength we have. But because mercy rewrote our story. So think of the times God protected us when we didn't even know we needed protection. Think about the doors that God closed and should have remained open. Think of the relationships that he removed from our life. Think of the dangers we never saw. Think of the consequences that never reached us. Sometimes the greatest miracles are the ones we never recognize. It's right in our face, but we never recognize. It's not us that's doing the work. It's not us. If it was us, we'd take all the credit for ourselves. That's why he shares his glory with no man. My God. Mercy doesn't mean that you never fail, because one of the greatest misconceptions about God's mercy is that mercy means we were perfect. No, mercy means God showed compassion despite our imperfections. We all missed the mark. We all made wrong decisions. We all spoke words that we wish we could have taken back, but we could not. We all had moments where our faith was weak. We all needed forgiveness, where God did not throw us away. Psalms 103:10 says, he dealt with us according to our sins, not punish us according to our iniquity. That's mercy. God knows everything about you and I, including the things you would rather nobody else knew. Yet he continued to call us and say that I am his and he is mine. He continues to draw me, correct me, restore me, because my failure did not cancel God's mercy. So that doesn't mean we should abuse God's mercy. It reminds us that the scripture reminds us that grace is not a permission to continue in sin. Instead, mercy should produce gratitude. So when I realize how much God has forgiven me, I don't want to run further from him. I want to run closer to him. May the Lord grant us wisdom as we reflect on his word this morning. In Jesus' name. Hallelujah. Thank you, Lord.

This is a reminder for you and I that mercy rewrote my life. When I thought that I could not have done it, mercy walked in and rewrote my life. We'll take a break with this one and we come back at 6:30 to pray and commit our lives into the hands of the Lord.

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Look to Jesus now and live. It's recorded in his word this morning. Hallelujah. It's prayer time this morning. Let's pray and commit our lives into the hands of our Father, our God, our King, and our Savior. Father, in the name of Jesus, we thank you for your mercy. And if it had not been for you, Father, we don't know where we'd be today. We say thank you to you, Father, for your many blessings. We thank you. We thank you. Thank you. We thank you that mercy can rewrite our lives. And it rewrote it for some of us. There are some that mercy is still waiting to pen their destiny. And Lord, I pray this morning that after hearing this word, Lord, that they'll give their hearts to you. They'll give everything to you. That you'll make the changes necessary for their lives. Holy Spirit of God, we thank you for your word which brings life, which is the entrance of life for us. Not today we choose not to be consumed by the negativity, Lord, or by our past faults and fears, but we choose, Lord, to live in the right of mercy, that we can be better individuals, that we can be who you want us to be. Thank you, Lord, that you are the forgiver of every mistake. And for every time you give us another chance, Lord, we are thankful to you. Lord, and for the times where we've taken your mercy for granted, we thank you, Lord, that you are compassionate and patient, God. And Lord, in this time that we're living in, that will not abuse your grace, Lord. We're thankful to you, Daddy. We're thankful to you, Lord. While there are others looking, while there are others who may feel that they're not worthy, Lord, we know that you have made us worthy because of what you've done on the cross of Calvary, because of the debt that you've paid. And the debt we could not owe, we could not pay, that we owe. Thank you, Daddy God, for being our guide, for being there, according to the scripture, a very present help in time of trouble. Therefore, we'll not be afraid, though the waters be moved, though the earth be carried away, Lord. You are there. You're with us, and it is your wish that we live, and we live a life that's pleasing. Paul says this, because Lord, your desire is that we be individuals that will give you glory. Thank you for the opportunity, Lord. Thank you for making a way this morning. Thank you, Father, and we thank you for the month that has gone by. Thank you for your provision, Daddy God. Thank you for providing. Thank you for meeting us at every point of need in our lives. Thank you, Holy Spirit, for opening doors for us. Thank you, Father, for protecting us on the road. Thank you, Lord, for your good health and strength. Father, we are thankful to you, our Father, our King. We are thankful to you just all of that, for health, for life, God. Lord, even as we are on the threshold of a new month, Lord, I pray that you will give to us. Give to us what we need, Lord. What we need. Father, there are some parents this morning who don't know where their children next meal or their school supplies is going to come from. Whatever it is. Spirit of God, provide, Lord. Send destiny helpers. Send men, Lord. Women, Lord. Send individuals, Father,
that will bless, that will meet needs, that will help. I pray, Father, that today is going to be a wonderful day, that this week is going to be a good week, Lord, and that you're going to meet us at our point of needs. We give you thanks, Daddy. We give you thanks for your steadfast love. In Jesus' name, amen and amen.

0: Raise and Jane, good morning.
1: Glad to hear you. Good morning.
0: Morning to you.
1: School is running there.
0: Mm-hmm.
1: Papa, I'm person, I don't know. We are Dominicans. But I am, the scripture says in Romans 6, verse 1, should we continue sin that grace may abound?
0: Mm.
1: And then the answer is, God forbid. Or by no means. And I'm seeing, I am not understanding what is happening in Dominica. It is like carnival is every month. I know carnival is in February or March, whatever it is. And people are all around. Your son just dancing around, jumping all night, all day there. And God is maybe up there looking at down in Dominican say, you know, he has mercy. Compassion, grace. People seem to abuse God even when God is calling man. The signs of times are there and people don't worry. And everywhere you pass, Sunday morning, action all around. I come down the road, I hear in boom, boom, boom, boom, coming out. Up by up, I think I said, crossing the road. I think he's just around the corner, but right from coming out from Baptist today. Everywhere you go, people fetching and like they don't care. As though, like, and say people raise up to OGs or to party and people just don't care. But I want to tell we Dominicans, don't take God for granted, because in the rain everybody run to the supermarket, they gather what they have to gather, still have mercy on us and we still go through. But God's mercy will not be all the time people doing things and just thinking as though they go to escape it. One of these days, God will rain down on us, and then we see. We always want to look for something to hurt us before we turn to God. So I want to tell people, fear God. We fear the storms, we fear everything, but we do not fear God. But God is merciful, and His mercy will not be here all the time. One is that God getting tired with us, and He'll do what He has to do. Thank you. God bless you.
0: God bless you, too. Have a blessing yourself. Praise and Jane, good morning.
2: Good morning, Pastor. Don't care. Good
0: morning.
2: And how are you and your family?
0: We're doing well. It was well.
2: Pastor, don't say thank you for the word, thank you for the prayer. I want to tell Pastor Rodney good morning and good morning to you and his family and to all the other pastors that is always on Rise and Shine in the morning. I want to tell them good morning to each one and all. And to say good morning to my family who hear and overseas who hear in my voice. I want to say my children, good morning. All my nieces and my nephew and my cousin, my family, everybody, all Dominicans who hear and abroad, I want to wish them a blessed Monday today. And everybody take care of yourselves. I'm trying to do the best as I can. Thank you, Pastor Dante.
0: Have a blessed day yourself. Blessings on you. And this is what I want you to know, that God never gives up.

0: So many of us can say that God never gave up on us. With all that we are, all that we've been, God never gave up on us. And that's why some of us are where we are today, because God never, never gave up on us. God never did so.
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0: Indeed, our God is more than able, more than able, more than able. It's already 6:45, and as we prepare to bring down the curtains here on Rise and Shine this morning, we want to be reminded that He is more than able this morning.

0: not by the world yourself. Stress don't good for your health. Cast your cares upon him and watch Jesus turn your loss to wealth.
1: He's going to do it again. Don't bother yourself. Don't stress out yourself. And I wanted that to be resonating in your spirit this morning. But my friends, my time with you here has come to an end. He won't let you fall. He won't let you fall. But go out there and have yourselves a blessed Monday. Enjoy the last day of August. End the month on a bang. So until then, my name is Dante Adams. I love you. Bye-bye.

matter the color of your skin, no matter whether you're a police officer in a uniform, no matter whether you're somebody trying to get home or driving down the street with your girlfriend, one thing that we are all learning is that life is so fragile. One blink and the person you love is gone. Just one second, one flash, and what started out as a beautiful day turns into something horrible. And I admit to you, it changes the way I deal with people. You know how you care for somebody, but you don't say nothing. You just kind of, see you later. I'm learning to say something. I'm learning to make myself open my heart and say, I love you. I appreciate you. Thank you for those biscuits you made. I love the way you tell jokes all the time. I'm glad you're my friend. I look kind of mushy and I get kind of silly, and it goes against my machoism, but I'm learning that if you love somebody, you better say something. You better say something. Don't allow the petty things that we can all fall out. It's so easy to fall out. You can fall out with people. It's so easy to be angry over things that don't even matter. Don't allow those petty things to stop you from loving and caring and nurturing and reaching out to people. Can I get an amen?

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1: Good morning. This is the morning news for today, Monday, August 31, 2026. I'm Christina Joseph. Making the headlines this morning, more than 20 banana and plantain farmers received practical training aimed at improving chemical safety, efficiency, use of equipment, and productivity on farms. In other news, Trinidad and Tobago commemorated its 64th anniversary of independence, and on the international scene, Moderna CEO Stefan Bancel says he received news of a successful cancer vaccine trial. The news is brought to you with the very kind compliments of Discover Dominica Authority. 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
1: Welcome back and thanks for staying with us. In our lead story this morning, more than 20 banana and plantain farmers from Dominica's Southeast Agricultural Region have received practical training aimed at improving safety, efficiency, and productivity on their farms. The training held at the La Plaine Agricultural Training Center focused on the safe use of agricultural chemicals and the proper operation of mist blowers. Farmers took part in practical demonstrations and received guidance on responsible chemical handling and the effective use of equipment. The initiative is intended to help reduce risks associated with chemical use while promoting better farming practices. The strong participation and enthusiasm displayed during the session highlighted the farmers' continued commitment to agriculture and their determination to remain in the sector while improving their methods and strengthening production. As part of ongoing efforts to support farmers, participants also received a contribution of tools and other farm supplies to assist with their agricultural activities and help sustain production. The United Nations Development Programme, UNDP, has launched a series of consultations aimed at connecting business and community organizations in the Kalinago Territory with grant opportunities and support for growth and resilience. The initiative got underway on Friday with stakeholders from the tourism and tourism-related enterprises sector gathering to learn about available grant opportunities, business development assistance, and strategies to strengthen community resilience. The consultation series continues with a focus on agriculture and agro-processing, bringing together farmers, agro-processors, and agricultural entrepreneurs to explore opportunities for expansion, innovation, and the development of sustainable livelihoods. The program is being implemented by UNDP in partnership with the government of Dominica, with financial support from the government of India through the Strengthening Community Resilience in the Kalinago Territory, SCRK project. And the Dominican Nurses Association is celebrating its 69th anniversary, marking nearly seven decades of advocacy, community service, and contribution to the nation's healthcare sector. The milestone honors the organization's enduring legacy in advancing healthcare delivery across the island, while serving as a steadfast pillar of support for the communities relying on its services. Reflecting on the milestone, Association President and Registered Nurse Joanna Laura Blaise highlighted the critical role nurses play in comprehensive patient care, noting that their duties extend far beyond treating physical illnesses to offering vital psychological and emotional support. She stressed that even as healthcare practices continue to adapt and evolve, compassion remains the core principle driving the nursing profession. Ultimately, the anniversary serves to honor the dedication of Dominican nurses and celebrate the lasting impact of their service over the past 69 years. And regional photographers, including Dominicans, have until August 31, 2026 to submit their entries for the second annual Seas and Scenes Love the Caribbean Photo Contest, organized by the nonprofit organization Environmental Protection in the Caribbean EPIC in partnership with Caribbean Compass magazine. The free competition offers over $3,000 in total prizes across four distinct categories, including Caribbean life and nature, sailing, yachting and life on water, environmental impact and stewardship, and an audience choice category where the public can vote up to five times daily. EPIC reported that the contest has already surpassed previous participation levels, receiving more than 300 entries representing 26 Caribbean nations and territories. A regional panel with expertise in photography, conservation, sailing, journalism, and Caribbean culture will evaluate the submissions across the judged categories. EPIC Executive Director Tabitha Stadler noted that this year's entries highlight the strong bond between local communities and their environments, alongside overarching themes of stewardship and resilience. Sponsored by DSL Yachting and IGY Marina St. Martin, alongside several regional business partners, the contest continues to accept final entries and the public votes through EPIC's official competition website. In other news this morning, as Trinidad and Tobago commemorated its 64th anniversary of independence, citizens across the nation expressed a profound sense of pride in their diverse cultural heritage and enduring traditions. Highlighting the importance of national identity, participants noted that the celebration is deeply rooted in the country's history, with many finding personal release and connection through local art forms such as steel pan, dance, and various musical traditions.
3: Trinidad and Tobago gained its independence from Great Britain on August 31, 1962. It was a moment filled with pride. A pride that continues to live on today. More than six decades later, we continue to celebrate the things that makes us uniquely Trinbagonian.
4: It is evident in the way we cherish our national instrument.
5: My first panorama was in 2022.
6: Yeah, it's just really fun. It's a way to release all the stresses in your life and just my getaway from my getaway.
4: A bliss we encourage others to experience. The way in which we honor our roots, sharing our stories through dance, calypso, soca, and chutney.
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4: Connecting generations through traditions that remain as vibrant today as they were decades ago.
3: And perhaps most importantly, there's a sense of optimism in the generation coming forward. Young people who are proud of where they come from and hopeful about where their country can go next.
8: I think Trinidad and Tobago has one of the most diverse cultures in the world, and the fact that we get to showcase that to other people that they are actually proud to see what we have here makes me proud to be Trinbagonian.
9: I think I hope our generation carry forward is the music culture. I would like to see the music culture grow, especially revolving around the steel pan and calypso tradition.
10: I hope that my generation would always carry Trinidad on their back.
11: I hope we uplift the younger youths and just keep doing better.
1: And on the international scene, Moderna CEO Stefan Bancel recently recalled receiving news of a successful cancer vaccine trial while at a friend's birthday celebration, prompting him to briefly step away to take the call. Bancel shared that he felt an initial fleeting moment of personal joy before immediately focusing on the company's urgent responsibility to advance the treatment for suffering patients and their families.
12: I was with a friend for his birthday, and so I basically stepped out when I saw the phone call because I knew it was going to be that day, but I didn't know when. So I saw a phone call. I excused myself. I went into a private room, and I heard the news on the phone. I was, of course, extremely happy for patients. I had maybe 30 seconds to a minute of excitement and joy, and then I went right away into, okay, what are all the things we have to do? Because at the end of the day, we're in a business where people are getting hurt and are suffering, and families are suffering. And it is our obligation every day that we come to work to do our very best work. 95% of patients that we have done clinical studies so far have individualized antigen. Meaning if you and I were diagnosed, you know, having skin cancer tomorrow at the same hospital, and it will be your tumor will be sequenced, mine will be sequenced, we have a 95% chance to have no overlap in our mutation, which is why we think it would be a superior technology by being individualized. And I told the team, it's the same thing. It's those moments that redefine medicine. It's a new chapter in the book of medicine. And I'm really proud of Moderna team. We have now not written one chapter, but two chapters, the COVID chapter, and now a chapter in cancer.
1: And that's the morning news. Here's a recap of the headlines. More than 20 banana and plantain farmers received practical training aimed at improving chemical safety, efficiency, use of equipment, and productivity on farms. In other news, Trinidad and Tobago commemorates its 64th anniversary of independence, and Moderna CEO Stefan Bancel says he received news of the successful cancer vaccine trial. The news was brought to you with the very kind compliments of Discover Dominica Authority. I've been your presenter, Krishna Joseph. Please stay tuned for your morning notices.
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Registration deadline is Wednesday, September 9, 2026. Call 448-3182. HHV Whitchurch and Company Limited wishes to inform the general public that effective today, Monday, August 31, 2026, the new procedures for redeeming Carib empties are as follows. Empties will be collected every Wednesday from 10 a.m. to 2 p.m. at Big W in Canefield. All bottles must be sorted by type prior to drop-off. For example, all stag bottles grouped together in a single box. Bottles must be placed in their corresponding boxes. All brands should be separated. For example, Carib and Caribbee bottles must not be mixed in the same box. Important note. Empties will not be accepted from customers who fail to adhere to these guidelines. Calling all artisans, makers, and creative entrepreneurs, the GEMS Artisan Market is back on October 27 and 28 at the Fort Young Hotel, right in the heart of Dominica's Independence season. 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
2: Welcome to the reading of The Rhapsody of Realities by Christ Embassy. Today is Monday, the 31st of August, 2026. You're not subject to your thoughts. Be careful for nothing, but in everything by prayer and supplication with thanksgiving, let your requests be made known unto God. Philippians 4:6. In the Christian life, you must learn to manage your thoughts. You must know what to do with the thoughts that come to your mind every day. Your victory or defeat often begins with the thoughts you choose to dwell on. That's why the Spirit gives this instruction. Be careful for nothing. The word careful is translated from the Greek merimnao, which means to take thought. It's the same word the Lord Jesus used in Matthew 6:25 when he said, take no thought for your life. It tells you something very important. You don't have to accept every thought that comes to you. Thoughts come constantly. Even now, your mind is active. There's a barrage of thoughts coming from different directions. It could be about your work, your family, something you heard, something you saw, etc. But you don't have to take them. The moment you take a thought, you center your mind on it. You begin to dwell on it, and as you do, it starts shaping your emotions and influencing your actions. The wrong thoughts are distractions. They're designed to pull your attention away, to create concern, anxiety, or unrest. That's why the word shows you the kind of thoughts to accept. Finally, brethren, whatsoever things are true, whatsoever things are honest, whatsoever things are just, whatsoever things are pure, whatsoever things are lovely, whatsoever things are of good report, if there be any virtue, and if there be any praise, think on these things. Philippians 4:8. Don't entertain troubling thoughts. Don't ruminate on them or convert them into prayer points. Remember, you're not subject to your thoughts. You're the one who decides what thoughts to allow. It's the reason for the renewing of the mind. And be not conformed to this world, but be ye transformed by the renewing of your mind, that ye may prove what is that good and acceptable and perfect will of God. Romans 12:2. When your mind is stayed on and renewed by the word, it becomes sanctified to decipher and dwell only on the right thoughts. And when your thoughts are right, your words will be right, your life will be right, excellent and full of glory. Please repeat the prayer for today, dear Father. I thank you for the discipline of the Spirit that works in me. I refuse to entertain wrong thoughts, but rather align my mind with your word. I respond to every situation with prayer, supplication, and thanksgiving, and I walk in peace and victory always in Jesus' name. Amen. Further study Matthew chapter 6, verse 25-26, Isaiah chapter 26, verse 3, Colossians chapter 3, verse 2. Thank you for listening to today's edition of Rhapsody of Realities. We trust that today's message has enriched your spirit and brought God's word alive in your heart. If you have been blessed by this broadcast, would like a free copy of the Rhapsody of Realities devotional, or would like someone to pray with you, we would love to hear from you. 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Now, if you have never given your life to the Lord Jesus Christ, please pray this prayer with all your heart as we lead you in the prayer of salvation.
3: You've never received Christ into your heart. If you've never experienced this life of Christ that I'm talking to you about, this is your moment. Say these words. Say, oh Lord God, I believe in Jesus Christ, the Son of God. I believe He died to save me. I believe God raised Him from the dead, and He's alive today. I confess with my mouth, Jesus Christ is Lord of my life from this day. And by my faith in Him, I receive eternal life into my heart, into my spirit. Thank you, Lord, for saving my soul. I have eternal life now. I'm a child of God now. I am born again. Thank you, Lord,

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Dominica, the morning time, 8:03. The final day in the month of August 2026. Tomorrow, a brand new month. Good morning, Dominica. Good morning, the region, and good morning, the world. Welcome to another hot sit on Q905, Dominica's most talked about talk show. The pleasure is mine in the morning to welcome you, the Big Q family, Dominica, the region, and the rest of the world. Most talked about talk show in the Eastern Caribbean.

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We're going to kick off with the greetings line as usual. If it's your birthday today, happy birthday. Your anniversary, happy anniversary. And if there's death in the family, our deepest sympathies.

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If it's your anniversary, happy anniversary. Good morning and blessings. Still August, huh? Have a blessed day. It's the final day. Good morning, good morning, good morning.

0: before we take any above the calls. We're still in the hurricane season, so let's take on the weather report. Thank you.
1: Have you ever experienced the whistling, howling, driving winds of a hurricane? The roaring drumbeat of thunderstorms, the continuous crackling bursts and flashes of lightning, again and again. The nerve-wracking sounds of heavy rains and rattling rooftops. Hurricanes are categorized at 5 levels of strength, and just one of the natural disasters which takes the lives of thousands of people every year. 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
2: Good morning. The weather report from the Dominica Meteorological Service at the Douglas Chance Airport for today, Monday, August the 31st, recorded at 7 a.m. The synopsis: unstable conditions are affecting the area. At 7 a.m., the weather at Douglas Chance was cloudy with light showers. The winds were coming from the west-northwest at

0: 3 knots or 6 kilometers per hour. The air temperature was 25 degrees Celsius or 77 degrees Fahrenheit. Rainfall measured at Douglas Shires for the month of August is 173.1 millimeters. The sun will set today at 6:19 p.m. and rise tomorrow at 5:47 a.m. The next high tide today will be at 5:21 p.m. and the low tides at 9 minutes after 11 this morning and again at 11:58 p.m. The weather outlook for Dominica and the Lesser Antilles. Elevated moisture levels and the presence of a mid to upper level trough system are expected to maintain unstable conditions across the area today. Scattered showers, gusty winds, and isolated thunderstorms are expected mainly during the morning. Shower activity is likely to decrease thereafter. People in areas at risk of flooding, landslides, and falling rocks are advised to remain alert and exercise caution. Fair air quality is expected today. Individuals who are sensitive to dust should take the necessary precautions. Seas are expected to improve, becoming slight to moderate today. Wave heights are forecast to decrease to near 3 feet along the west coast and near 7 feet along the east coast. Meanwhile, two westward moving tropical waves are located in the central tropical Atlantic and far eastern tropical Atlantic, respectively. The first wave is expected to approach the area by Thursday and the second by the weekend. Residents are encouraged to stay informed and monitor official updates. The synopsis: unstable conditions are affecting the area. The weather today is expected to be mostly cloudy, hazy, and breezy with scattered showers and possible isolated thunderstorms mainly during the morning. And tonight it is expected to be partly cloudy to cloudy and hazy with a few showers. The winds will come from the east northeast through to the east at 15 to 30 kilometers per hour with higher gusts. The seas will be slight to moderate with waves of 1 to 2 meters or 3 to 7 feet. Small craft operators and sea bathers are advised to exercise some caution. A reminder that we are into the hurricane season. For updated information on weather conditions, visit our website at weather.gov.dm. 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Add us to your list of WhatsApp channels. Our number is 618-3469 or call 266-4490 for further information. From the Met Office at the Douglas Shires Airport, I am Karen Basil-Lawrence.
1: Experience the whistling, howling, driving winds of a hurricane, the roaring drumbeat of thunderstorms, the continuous crackling bursts and flashes of lightning again and again. The nerve-wracking sounds of heavy rains and rattling rooftops. Hurricanes are categorized at 5 levels of strength and just one of the natural disasters which takes the lives of thousands of people every year. 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

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I'm Sheridan Gregoire, Mr. G. With me is my co-host, Justice Doc Riving Andre, Ms. Marceline Edwards, social scientist Simeon Joseph, and businessman Anderson Jolly. We will discuss this topic. Is Dominica's democracy on trial with the Rosenhoff by-election? What is at stake? Should Dominicans be worried? Here are a few talking points or questions that I will put to my panelists. Are there signs that the voters list is padded with ineligible voters? Will residents of the constituency be given the inalienable right to elect the candidate of their choice? What action should be taken to expose fraudulent voting in the election? Should there be evidence gathering in all forms to document irregularities in the election process? Should voters who do not reside in the constituency be photographed and have their pictures posted on Facebook? Should the regional and international media be sensitized about electoral fraud in Dominica? Have the opposition forces done enough to prevent the theft of elections? Have they utilized the court process to combat the scourge of illegally registered voters on the voters' list? Can Rosenhoff constituency voters stop the advent of full-blown dictatorship in Dominica? Can they set the stage for a united attack on greed in governance? Can they restore hope to Dominicans who long for progress and prosperity for all in Dominica? Is the proliferation of new promises on the eve of elections still acceptable and persuadable to the electorate? Is the fear of losing crumbs given by the political directorate to secure loyalty to the party in power still working? Is the open bribery of gifts and money still persuasive to voters? And are voters aware that they are the ones who are in fact paying for the security provided to politicians in office while they campaign, and for the gifts and money that they deliver? We look forward to the contributions of Justice Dr. Irving Adri, Ms. Marceline Edwards, social scientist Simeon Joseph, and businessman Anderson Jolly to this topic. Is Dominica's democracy on trial with the Rosenhoff election? What is at stake? Should Dominicans be worried? Tune in Tuesday night for more on the Global View on Q, only on Q95, the big station. Because you know it's true if you hear it on Q.

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0: Not too many greetings today. Well, let's take in this one, huh?
1: Hey, Matt, good morning, good morning. Trust that you had a blessed and wonderful weekend. Trust that you're doing fine. I'm trying to call you, but I cannot get you. Anyway, Matt, I just want to say happy birthday to Mr. Steve Benjamin and also to Mr. Kerry Carbon. And to myself, Matt, today's all three of us' birthday. I just want to wish each and every one of us a happy, happy birthday and many, many more to come. And whatever good I wish for myself, I wish for them, Matt. Thank you, Matt, and have a blessed day.

0: Good morning to everyone and welcome to our morning devotion for August 31st from Jesus Always, written by Cyril Young. I am your treasure. I am immeasurably more valuable than anything you can see, hear, or touch. Knowing me is the prize above every other price. Earthly treasures are frequently hoarded, insured, worried over, or hidden for safekeeping. But the riches that you have in me can never be lost, stolen, or damaged. On the contrary, if you freely share me with others, you gain more of me. Since I am infinite, there will always be more of me to discover and to love. Your world often feels fragmented. Countless things, both large and small, vying for your attention. So much stuff keeps getting in the way of enjoying my presence. You are worried and troubled about many things. But only one thing is needed. When you make me that one thing, you choose what will never be taken away from you. Rejoice in my continual nearness, and let your knowledge of me put everything else in perspective. I am the treasure that can brighten your every moment. Have a blessed day, everyone.
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0: When you thought it was all over, more arrests. Another woman will be taken to the court this morning in relation to Jubiah Paul ongoing investigation. Jolie Anna Naomi James of Lago, Portsmouth has been charged with perverting the course of justice and possession of ammunition without a valid license. She's expected to appear in court this morning. When you thought it was all over, and the investigations continue, so this lady will be brought to court. My sources tell me that she was picked up sometime in Antigua, sometime last week, and brought back to the jurisdiction. There may be more arrests, but let's continue to monitor.
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0: As I said, there's so many issues to explore. I heard this announcement on the weekend. And immediately I tried to verify. This one.
1: Your children, our children, can go to the state college, paying no tuition fees, ensuring that every child has the opportunity to education. We transfer every year over $8 million to the state college so that your children, our children, can go to the state college, paying no tuition fees, ensuring that every child has the opportunity to an education. We transfer every year over $8 million to the state college so that your children, our children, can go to the state college paying no tuition fees, ensuring that every child has the opportunity to an education. We transfer every year over $8 million.
0: They say facts are stubborn things, huh? I know the college and the Board of Governors have been waiting to reinstate the recast classification program for the college. To date, from my information, nothing. So it is misleading and desperate, according to one source on the part of the Prime Minister, to use Ashmer MacDougall, a lecturer who left the state college for the very same reason of a lack of proper compensation and upward mobility, now is a Rosenhoff candidate to tell such a truce to the nation about her former place of employment, when truly the college is in a deplorable financial state. Claudia Sanford is my guest this morning for the next few minutes, trying to verify some information. Mr. Claudia Sanford, what's the position as it relates to this big announcement there by Mr. Roosevelt Skerritt?
2: Hello, yes, sir. Hey, Matt, good morning.
0: Good morning to you, sir.
2: How are you doing, Matt?
0: I'm here just listening and I'm paying attention to what's going on around.
2: All right, interesting stuff, Matt. Usually, I would not comment on affairs of the state college from a principal position, as I'm an employee there. I'm a lecturer in the economics department. I've also been the one at the head of trying to ensure that the lecturers and staff and management of the state college are, you know, fairly taken care of by the Board of Governors. So we have hosted and try to impress upon them the need to, you know, do what is right by the employees at the state college, and we have come across some very difficult times. I know since 2021 we staged industrial action to really get some of those issues solved. You know, after Maria, the college stayed a number of years, you know, unattended to in the physical structure. Up to this day, we have the main auditorium, which is what a theater, the lecture theater, that we hosted quite a bit of events to raise funds for the college. This is still not yet, you know, repaired. And it has posed some health issues at the college in terms of mold infestation and so on. So the college has a lot of issues which I have stayed away from the public in making any announcement from a position of principle, right? However, since the Prime Minister has gone out and made this public statement as to what the government finances are to the college, I think it gives me the leeway, you know, to make some statements of what I know. I'm this morning in no shape, way or form going to say the Prime Minister is lying. I just think it would be more credible if that statement had come from the Minister of Finance, which the Prime Minister is no longer the Minister of Finance. So the credibility of that statement, you know, is brought into question because it's not coming from the Minister of Finance or the Minister of Education. So one can say, you know, the politics of Dominica, those who support the Labour Party have accepted that untruth is just part of politics, and the Prime Minister have have escaped on many occasions misleading the nation. So I think as a responsible Dominican and a lecturer at the college who care about the education of our young people, I will say what I know. You know, I believe the truth, the institution has a management structure that can respond to the Prime Minister's statement to label whether it's untruth or truth. What I will do this morning with you is use my right as a citizen of Dominica, as a stakeholder of the college, to say what I know. And I think you as a journalist have the privilege to reach out to the chairman of the Board of Governors, even the acting president of the college.

0: It has been so for the past 10 years. And I would believe to date, starting next, well, tomorrow, actually, the new semester begins, I would expect that expenditure for operating the college to have been more than $8 million, because that has been the number for quite a number of years, over 10 years. So that is what I know. Secondly, what I know based on our negotiation as the steward of the PSU at the college, the shop steward, in conversation with the board and conversation with management, is that the college receives a subvention of about $320,000 from the government every month. Sometimes, you know, about that range, you know, $320,000 per month. So if the math is right, it would mean that the government receives or it transfers to the college coffers every month just about $320,000, which adds up to about $3.2 million per year. That if the math is right, right? Now, the college itself has embarked upon some fundraising efforts to raise money to ensure that the operation is at least at its minimal. I mean, people who know the college and students who know the college are aware that a lot more can be done at the college. We had some review of the college where they brought in Dr. Nurse from Barbados to do a review of the college. And one of the recommendations coming from that review is that the college needs more finances to operate efficiently. And the government has, through his review, has put in place more cost-cutting measures at the college. So they're looking at taking out some of the courses. The field of economics has been taken out. There are other areas of the college curriculum that has been targeted for streamlining, so that people, you know, some of the lecturers that are employed there through the adjunct process, adjunct meaning that they have their work in the public or in other spaces and then come part-time to the college to deliver on their expertise and so on, to see how they could streamline some of the finances of the college. So I would really believe the onus and is on the Board of Governors and the management of the college to clarify those statements by the Prime Minister. But as I speak, the numbers that I know of from my position as an executive member of the Dominica Public Service Union and my interaction with management and the Board of Governors of the college, the figures doesn't add up. Right? So
1: the math is not math in here?
0: Well, it's not. It's not unless, I mean, and that's what I'm saying. I'm being very, very cautious and very principled in saying I don't want to call the Prime Minister a liar. I don't think I'm in no position to do that. I think the Board of Governors has to clarify those statements. As I said, the credibility of it is already at stake because it didn't come from the Minister of Finance, neither did it come from the Minister of Education. So that is on them to do, right? But what I can say is that from my position as the DPSU rep at the college, the interaction with the Board of Governors and the management of State College, the figures they quoted to us is $320,000 subvention from the government. And then the tuition fee, the government has been in arrears to the college of millions of dollars for over the past, from 2019 to now, which is almost 10 years. I don't know how they go about dealing with that. We are not privy to those information, but they always fall short on paying the tuition fees for the students. So one can...
1: Well, I just want to ask a question. Is it all free? Because I know so for certain subjects there, so there's some fees that are paid, huh, by the students?
0: Yeah, for some of the summer courses and some of the areas of training, you know, in the skilled areas, you know, people have to pay. And the students still pay $240, I think, per semester in other fees, you know. So the school itself has put in mechanisms to raise funds to kind of compensate for the drop or the areas of the government payment of tuition. So as I said again, this is what I know, and you should reach out to the administration of the college to clarify. What I could also say is that let us assume that the figures quoted are correct. Then it would mean, therefore, that the accountability and transparency of the college has to be reviewed and investigated, because $8 million per year would be more than the $320 per month subvention, and it should have been able to meet some of the outstanding negotiating areas between the State College and the Dominica Public Service Union. So, so,

0: One may assume that there is something happening at the college that warrants the government to investigate. Because if these monies are coming to the college and they are not being used for the purpose that they've been used, and we have all these issues still at the college, then some financial investigation has to happen at the college.
1: Well, maybe Ashmel McDougall, being a former lecturer, might want to shed some light on that. Maybe, just maybe.
0: Yeah, but again, you know, I remember even when we started our protest action in 2021, Ms. McDougall was one of the voices, you know, that was adamant that, you know, college lecturers and faculty need better pay, need better working conditions. And one of the driving force behind her exodus at the college was some of these issues. And it's very interesting that, you know, the Prime Minister would make a statement in her presence trying to give support to her at the college. So I think young people need to listen to that very carefully and think for themselves, especially those in the Rosa North. You know, this is a test of character for the candidate for the Labour Party, where you were part of an institution that you were not satisfied with, so much so that you left the institution looking for better, being an aggressive, ambitious person that you are. And now you actually in the company of those who fail to do what is right by the college and for the young people that you now want to vote. So it really brings into question, you know, their personal character and principles. And in politics, you know, some people believe that, you know, it doesn't matter, but I believe service is
1: because I'm sure as we're speaking here this morning, some people might be saying you're speaking out because the other candidate in the Rosenhof constituency belongs to the United Workers Party, of which you're president. Well, how would you respond to that?
0: No, well, as I said, it's a political statement that was made, so it gives me the latitude to make political statements as well, but one that is grounded in knowledge of what I know. And I work with Ms. McDougall. We were both part of the economics department of the college. And when I speak, I'm not speaking of just politics. I'm speaking of real experiences, you know. And it is not good to be fighting a cause and then you suddenly are the same ones who have been oppressing those who fight the cause. It doesn't speak well for politics and for service to country. And that is my point. And I don't think being the president of the United Workers Party or not bars me from making those statements. This is just a true reflection of what it is, and our people need to be more critical in the decision of voting. It is a very important decision that people make when they choose people to serve them in the public service or in representing their interests and their issues at the parliamentary level and even at the ministerial level. This is talking about how do we use the scarce resources of the state that people pay for their taxes, people make sacrifices by investing the money in the country, and it is used by the public service to provide goods and services for the country. And when the main educational institution of the country is being, you know, put up in a public and political space like that, that has so many questions to answer, one has to have the courage and the audacity to speak to that, and that is what I'm doing this morning. Because what we see, Matt, is even while I will say, and I want to put on the record, that the policy to have free tuition at the state college is an excellent policy. It has to be said, and it doesn't matter whether I'm the president of UWP or I'm an individual, has no political affiliation. This is a good thing for the young people of the country. But when it is used as a political football and some things are not necessarily being said, which is true, one has to stand up and say it. Because we have an issue of the exodus of young people, not just from our villages into rural, but from the country. So much so that we see political affiliates of the Labour Party in other neighboring countries is coming to the rescue of a Labour Party government in Dominica to try to pull out our young people to work in their jurisdiction. That speaks volumes of what is happening. So we are using our state resources, which is scarce, to offer free tuition, maybe misleading in the numbers that we give to grandize our political position. And then the same young people we expect to give back to country, we are agreeing to ship them out to other jurisdictions to add productive capacity to those jurisdictions and the country stay behind. So one has to look at those things very closely and see what is really happening. Is it a move to really empower the young people, or is it a move to get rid of them in the political jurisdiction to prevent stress and frustration on the political system? So we cannot sit by idly, in spite of our political position or economic position, the Prime Minister, you know, trying to talk down, taking the stage of the slave master now and calling big men who have invested their life and their resources in helping the country as boys. And one have to stop and question yourself as to what is really going on in this country. Have we given up our rights as citizens, people in the private sector? This is to you. Have you forfeited your right as a civil person in this society to take those kind of disrespect from somebody who has been given the mandate to serve? You understand? Yesterday I was trying to go up to Mont Daniel, Matt, to drop off a friend, and I was blocked next to the Prime Minister's house.
1: You were?
0: And a truckload of marble tiles was being put down by a crane. And if you see the magnitude of those marble tiles, one asks yourself, well, you know, which Dominican that can even dream of having even a marble, a 12 by 12 marble tile on their tabletop for their kitchen? But this was going on in truckloads that require the entire road to be blocked and cranes to be used in a mansion that is built for rent, they say, by the Prime Minister. So these are the issues that one have to focus on. And those distractions by Mr. Skerritt and his gang, you know, people need to wake up to the reality in Dominica. Or young people are living in drones to go other countries. Other political jurisdictions are helping to in that mass exodus of our young people. Families are left, you know, to worry about their children's survival in those jurisdictions. You know, there's so much going on that those distractions, you know, we have to overcome them. And I would really, I would be encouraged and happy if the Board of Governors, especially Mr. Kenny Green, who was on the former board of the college, could step up and say, you know, talk to the truth about the financial situation of the State College. You know, it's not just enough to just have these people, you know, make those statements and don't put the truth out there. We have a responsibility as state institutions to put the record straight. Otherwise, this all state institutions would have been compromised. And anytime that happens, Matt, in every jurisdiction, if you go research it, the country is down for serious failure. So I think it's a turning point for Dominicans, and especially the people of Rosenhof, to wake up. And we have a candidate in Danny Lugé who has been true to the people of Rosenhof, who has taken position, who has been arrested and almost thrown in jail for standing up for the rights of the people. We look at the port. The port is inactive. You can count on a daily basis the number of ships coming. Maybe every week you can have a tally of one or two. And the people in the Rosenhof area needs the port as a catalyst for employment. What has happened to our agriculture exports? What has happened to our manufacturing, you know? You see, so these are the issues that are confronting us in Dominica, and we cannot just sit by idly and have these guys spew those words and of disrespect to our business people who have employed over 200-300 people in this country and believe it's okay, you know, and people clap into that. I mean, this is like an evil curse on the country. When you have son of your soil, no matter who they are or the color of their skins are, if they're working hard to invest in this country and put employment and create some production in the country, we have to have the temperament. No matter how wealthy we are as politicians or how empowered we feel we are, we have to have the temperament to show some respect to the people of Dominica who are working hard to keep our young people employed and create some opportunities in this country.
1: All right. Thank you, Mr. Claudius Sanford, calling the statement of the Prime Minister out there. Very interesting. We might have to get more information there from the board of directors, the administrators there. PM, were you talking the truth of, as you mentioned, the $8 million there? We'll have to find out. We'll have to find out. The math is not mathing, huh? Thank you, Mr. Claudia Sanford. $8 million?

0: Again, I'll try my very best to get in touch with the administrators. Whether they'll speak and tell the truth, that's a different question. Hello, talk to me on the telephone. Yes, good morning.
1: Good morning, Matt.
0: Good morning to you, sir.
1: Matt, as a citizen of this country, do you believe that if politicians are lying to you continuously, you could interpret that as disrespect? Would you agree that it's disrespectful to just lie to the populace like that?
0: I think it would be disrespect, yes, I would.
1: Yeah, but whereas the Prime Minister now, he is basically telling his people that anyone who challenges the lies of the Prime Minister, the deception of the Prime Minister, the corruption of the Prime Minister, it is disrespectful. He's pretty much saying that in psychological ways. You madman! You mad! Who you think you are? That's basically what he's saying when he's challenging anyone who criticizes him. People have been advising him in the CBI, privately, in letters, over and over. He never took heed. They finally decided to go public. Not even completely public, but to give an indication that they were not happy about what he was doing. And they've been indicated that they've been writing him. And now he's starting to attack that person psychologically. He's trying to get his supporters to see that person in bad light. But he's disrespecting that person. That person gave him good advice. And look where his actions have taken us. We're losing visa-free entry left and right to all kinds of countries. The international community has us in the magnifying glass, looking at us and wondering if they should extricate us from the global economy and put us in a position similar to Cuba. This is Roosevelt Skerrit. I believe he has seen his last days. This is the point where the dictator does not listen to anyone. He thinks anyone who even advises him and cautions him is disrespectful. That's how far he's going. And I think he's at the end of his rope. Enough said. Good morning.

0: I think some of the Claudius actually made a reference to some statements from the Prime Minister attacking the private sector. No names, though. But you could deduce.
1: And sometimes we have to be careful that in our own little temporary challenge, that we don't allow the enemy to come and whisper things in our ears, believing that they're first when they're seeking to take that which you have achieved and that you intend to. There are some in this country, the more they get, the more they want. And the moment they don't get, they want to take you out. Who are 60 years old never registered to vote in Dominica, never vote in Dominica. Now they want to talk about voting and electoral reform in Dominica. Because you know what? These people will never be able to control me as Prime Minister of this country. There's some in this country. When they get, it is called incentives. When you get, it is called handouts. So it is, we have to stand and be counted as Labour Party supporters and defenders of this country must stand and be defended and be counted at all material times. So I am here to call on labor warriors and labor soldiers to battle, ladies and gentlemen. Because there are people who believe that the little housing assistance that we're giving to fix your house and to let granny be more comfortable and to separate the brother from the sister. People want us to end this thing. The little house we're giving you to raise yourself, to make you more comfortable. They want to take this, stop this, no housing again in Dominica. This 60 allowance, the little allowance we're giving to 65 and over, they want to stop it. They want to stop it. But they're not talking about stopping the millions of taxes in Dominica, ladies and gentlemen.
0: All right, more from the Prime Minister.
1: Let me tell you something. Never let anybody in this world believe that they can disrespect you. Do not let anybody in this world believe that even if they have a few dollars more than you and me, that they can disrespect you. Never. You understand? Never allow that. Always, we have always have to maintain our dignity as human being. And these people who are parading today on Facebook, talking about some nonsense. Most of nonsense. Parading, it's not me that make the as it as you want it to be. Were you blaming me? Why are you blaming me? I can't wait for these people, you know. I can't wait for them. I'm ready for them. I'm ready for them, ladies and gentlemen. Because I will have a lot to say about them, ladies and gentlemen. But we're going in stages with it.
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All right, Dominica. It's the final week, boy, of this by-election campaign. Cross talk.

0: He did not call any names. Who do you think he was talking about? On the telephone, hello, talk to me. You don't have to be a rocket scientist. Yes, good morning to you, yes.
1: I saw Segui talking to a boy, but I will not call no name.
0: Okay.
1: Matt, all you call that a prime minister? I've never seen that in my life. I've never called that man prime minister. No respect, nothing. Taking up Nepri, the public. This is nonsense in that country. That's the way Nepri. First of all, I saw thank you.

0: Somebody said, imagine that the government is in Iraq. It's in the rares of the student fees for the Dominica State College as well. UWE, what a failure. Not nothing paid to the Dominica State College in years and owing UWE some 33 million US dollars, equivalent to some 86 million, I was told. I have not paid UWE since 2012. What a shame. Man, this DLP administration has failed the people of Dominica. Change must come. Well said, Mr. Claudia Sanford this morning. Well said. On the telephone, hello, talk to me. Yes, good morning.
1: Matt, you see the deception, Matt? They've been advising you quietly, and you're not taking the advice. And the fact is, it is a known fact that the international community is now clamping down on us. Your actions, Mr. Skerritt, have caused us to lose our visa-free. And even the value, you're cutting the same throat of what enriches you. Because now that there's less destinations that you can go to visa-free, our passport will not be attractive to people who want to buy it or who want to take the speaker says you cannot say fail passport. So I'll say who want to become citizens of Dominica. So you see, he's cutting his own throat. But when you criticize him, he attacks you with a venom. Now, the point I want to make, Matt, is that over the years, Mr. Skerritt has come to the public and convinced us that the due diligence process is locked tight, that you cannot get around it. So how is it somebody, who is that person that is able to get around it? Who is that person that has the key to that vault to allow crooks and criminals to purchase our passports? Who is that person? There's that person with that key to that vault, and we need to identify them, because obviously crooks and criminals are ending up with our passports. They're definitely ending up with our passports. Who is collecting the money, and who is allowing the issuance of those passports? That is the question. Enough said.
0: All right, so let's take a break here. We're coming right back. Stick around.
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0: Let's go back to the telephone. Hello, talk to me. Yes?
1: Yes, boss. Good morning.
0: Yes, sir.
1: And good morning to all Dominicans. Man, this guy is cemented. Yeah, politics are made free of hate. Mr. Nasir, this guy is a country bookie. I'm worried this guy. Yeah, you have to go. He's a wicked guy. Your house, yeah. You forget that your first house you wanted is a Gnassif house. You say your first kitchen you wanted is a Gnassif. Today, I mean, you don't want a Gnassif kitchen again. But you will know. You're greedy. You're wicked.
0: Oh, this person attacked you. Very careful. 449-309-5969-7. Let's continue this morning.

Somebody says, man, at some point during his speech, he referred to something as bullshit to the disrespect of the Prime Minister's office. But what did his supporters do? They clapped, they changed. The Prime Minister, realizing what he said was distasteful, said, well, you can say this on Saturday. It's not yet Sunday. Can you imagine? I didn't hear.

0: Good morning to you. It's already 9:16. Are you there, caller? Yes. Good morning.
1: Mm-hmm. Not the boy's fault, you know. I said it already, and I'll say it again. When somebody drag bottom for you for wrongdoing, he'd have to walk on your mat and send him spittle in the air. The boy went in the gardens and he burst up board of magic pepper in a lady donkey bottom. The lady died now, falling, and I was running. Right? And he run, you know. I saw that live, little man. I saw that live. But so there the boy was living, you know, by his auntie, right by garden gate, the gate by two cemeteries. Mr. was a bad escomoter, you know.
0: Who are you talking? Who are you talking about? Let's watch the language. I don't know who you're talking about, sir. I really don't know. 449-3095-9697.

You, this guy, Nicole Roosevelt Skerritt, you are just something else. Never let anybody think that, you know, because they have more money than you and I, they can disrespect you. Really? You know what you're doing right now? You know what you're doing right now, Roosevelt Skerritt? Eventually, we'll know who has more money than who. You're talking about disrespect. What you're doing is projecting. You are just projecting right now. You know? Don't let them disrespect you. The people, Dominica is where it is right now because you are so disrespectful to the people. Because when the people are standing up for their rights, you try to oppress them. You know? And you're making them feel like, you know, you are in the same rank as they are. Don't let people disrespect you because they think they have more money than you and I. You included yourself in there, Roosevelt Skerritt. I mean, this is totally disrespectful because by this statement, you are telling the Dominican people that they are stupid. Matt, OMG.

0: Places. Place is getting hot there, boy. Let's share this one with you for a while.
1: Look at them. Dominicans. Trapped behind a fence they did not build. Paying for decisions they did not make. And suffering for actions they did not commit. A passport was once a symbol of pride. A symbol of who we are. A symbol that opened doors to the world. But while ordinary Dominicans were struggling to survive, serious questions were being raised about the management of our citizenship by investment program, about inadequate screening, questionable passport holders and individuals considered security risks. Then came the consequences. Britain declared that there was clear and evident abuse of Dominica's CBI program. Our visa-free access to the United Kingdom was taken away. Now, even passing through the United Kingdom requires a visa. And today, our visa-free access to Europe is also at risk. Listen carefully. When a Dominican passport is placed into the wrong hands, it is not the powerful who suffer first. It is the ordinary mother trying to visit her children, the student searching for an education, the business person trying to create an opportunity, the sick person traveling for medical treatment, and the struggling family simply searching for a better life. They did not abuse the passport, but they are being forced to carry the punishment. Look at this image again. The fence represents the consequences closing in around us. The ships represent countries that no longer trust the systems controlling our passports. And the crying people represent a nation begging for accountability. While life at home becomes harder, food becomes more expensive, opportunities disappear, and hope slowly fades.

0: silent while the doors of the world close around us. One day, we may wake up and realize the Nature Island has become a prison, and the Dominican people are trapped inside. Dominica deserves better. Dominicans deserve better. And our children deserve the freedom to face the world with pride.
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2: 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I'm Sheridan Gregoire, Mr. G. With me is my co-host, Justice Doc Riving Andre, Ms. Marceline Edwards, social scientist Simeon Joseph, and businessman Anderson Jolly. We will discuss this topic. Is Dominica's democracy on trial with the Rosenhoff by-election? What is at stake? Should Dominicans be worried? Here are a few talking points or questions that I will put to my panelists. Are there signs that the voters list is padded with ineligible voters? Will residents of the constituency be given the inalienable right to elect the candidate of their choice? What action should be taken to expose fraudulent voting in the election? Should there be evidence gathering in all forms to document irregularities in the election process? Should voters who do not reside in the constituency be photographed and have their pictures posted on Facebook? Should the regional and international media be sensitized about electoral fraud in Dominica? Have the opposition forces done enough to prevent the theft of elections? Have they utilized the court process to combat the scourge of illegally registered voters on the voters' list? Can Rosenhoff constituency voters stop the advent of full-blown dictatorship in Dominica? Can they set the stage for a united attack on greed in governance? Can they restore hope to Dominicans who long for progress and prosperity for all in Dominica? Is the proliferation of new promises on the eve of elections still acceptable and persuadable to the electorate? Is the fear of losing crumbs given by the political directorate to secure loyalty to the party in power still working? Is the open bribery of gifts and money still persuasive to voters? And are voters aware that they are the ones who are in fact paying for the security provided to politicians in office while they campaign, and for the gifts and money that they deliver? We look forward to the contributions of Justice Dr. Irving Adri, Ms. Marceline Edwards, social scientist Simeon Joseph, and businessman Anderson Jolly to this topic. Is Dominica's democracy on trial with the Rosenhoff election? What is at stake? Should Dominicans be worried? Tune in Tuesday night for more on the Global View on Q, only on Q95, the big station. Because you know it's true if you hear it on Q.

0: All right, Dominica, let's do this and come back.
1: What this area needs is someone to work hand in hand in government, but at the same time, who will challenge the leadership in representation for you and can be considered a potential leader of party and country. Miriam Blanchard sacrificed her health to continue representing Roseau North, and she, I know, championed the Goodwill School as a skill-based center for education. I want to salute Miriam Blanchard for her efforts. Ashma will continue and build on that work as someone who understands young people and understands their needs and capacity to develop. That is her strength. The major quality of Ashma is to shepherd the people of Roseau North at a very critical juncture of our development. I can see Ashma galvanizing people to skill up and prepare themselves for better. She has a business in Roseau North. She can speak directly to the concerns of small business owners. She's an educator and someone who knows the struggles of those who want both further education and housing as part of their life journey. People who achieve through obstacles understand not only the value of hard work, but also know that not everyone can achieve the same results with the deck stacked against them. Ashma is one of you, and there's no better choice than to have someone who knows you to represent you. Now is not a time to put someone beyond the ability to help you and even themselves. Now is Ashma time. And I endorse her brilliance, her work ethic, and most of all, her willingness to care for those who need someone to represent them at the highest level. Galvanize your people to vote. Ashma deserves it. Roseau North deserves Ashma.

0: All right, Dominica. Some of the speeches presented there in the weekend at a Labour Party activity. We've also reported that a lot of personal attacks were made. Mr. Danny Lugge at that meeting. Mr. Simeon Joseph was one person monitoring on the weekend. how you doing, sir? I know you're paying attention to everything that's going around you.
1: Well, Matt, I'm a born Dominican, you know. I mean, I'm not the Dominican's face, not my concern.
0: Okay.
1: I'm not in politics and all of my navel string is buried. I'm a born Dominican. Mm-hmm. And one has to be involved in all spheres of public life, so I'm paying attention.
0: So, what's your takeaway from the what you heard on the weekend?
1: Matt, it's interesting, you know. Let me just make a few observations there, and then I want to address out of concern some stuff that I heard. I don't know how much time that I have, but I will. Please bear with me.
0: About 15 minutes.
1: First of all, it was an executive meeting, and one of the things I found rather interesting was at an executive meeting, a number of constituents were bust in from various constituencies to make up a crowd. You know, so that is one thing I find a bit amiss, because how does an executive meeting end up being a public forum? I mean, there's a misnomer there. And so I don't know. I know they wanted maybe to get some support and feel good about themselves, sort of thing. Matt, the second thing that I find that is very interesting is I saw a number of senior public servants at that function in red. First of all, there was a public servant who sang the national anthem. There were several leading public servants sitting in the crowd. I saw the chief youth development officer, who I understand is becoming very much actively involved in the campaign in Roseau North there. I saw two education officers actively involved. So, Matt, something is wrong there, that public servants are now so bold-faced that they can actually decide that because they are in line with the sitting government, they can actually become involved in political campaigning and in the political campaign management. To me, that is something that the public service union needs to take up. It is something that the cabinet secretary needs to take up, and it is something the cabinet secretary has to take up with her permanent secretaries to public servants in line who are in violation of the Public Service Act, general orders, and the Public Service Commission needs to be made aware of those public servants who continue to break the law, violate the public service ordinances and order, send it to the Public Service Commission for the president to act. And if they don't, I think the Public Service Union and other civic interests need to file an injunction against the cabinet secretary and the permanent secretaries, take it to the president so the president can call upon the leading administrators of the public service to call these people in line and into action. It's becoming wrong. That's the second thing I'd like to say. The third thing I'd like to say, Matt, is I cannot not, and I said personally, in the Roseau North constituency, I will not get involved. And I'll tell you why I said I would not, and it's fair. Ashma McDougall is a dear friend of mine. Okay, I'm not going to say that. We are colleagues. I will always be grateful to her grandmother, Vina McDougall, for being there for my family in the 80s when we were heavily victimized by the administration then. Vina McDougall basically gave my mother free hair services for years as a means of things. So people like Vina McDougall and Annette Sentinel have both, I have great gratitude and love for them. And Ashmanda, as I said, we have spoken. So I decided, because of Ashma, I will not get involved too much in the Roseau North by-election, because I have regard for her. She's a friend of mine. She's a colleague. And I find that. But anyway, so Matt, what I want to say this morning is not in any attack to Ashma McDougall. I'm only disappointed in her that she allows the person that she is to be usurped. a character and integrity by the functioning of the Dominican Labour Party in the Roseau North by-election. So allow me, Matt, to address what I see as a concern that came out on the platform on Saturday night. And it has to do very much with the, I would say, ejaculations of Kenny Green. Okay? Kenny Green, to my mind, came out in a way which was very condescending on Danny Lugie. And I'm mainly calling this morning, not so much in support of Danny Lugie, but in questioning the level of politics that is being played out in the Roseau North constituency as epitomized by Kenny Green. Kenny Green began by saying that he was a friend of Danny Lugie. And that is a fact. I know that because I went to Goodwill Primary School. I lived in Goodwill for quite a lot of time in my life. And I know that. He said he is there as a friend of Danny Lugie. And he to my mind, he was very egregious in the kind of comparisons that he drew between himself and Danny Green. No, and Danny Lugie. No, he said that he was a friend of Danny Lugie. Yet in public, on a political platform, on every exposure to the media, you are going and you're trying to desperately denigrate someone whom you literally grew up with as a friend. Okay, and I find that was very unbecoming. Matt, I'm not sure if people are aware who Danny Lugie is and where he came from. Kenny Green and Danny Lugie grew up in close proximity with each other. Okay, and that's a fact that I know now. Everybody knows Kenny Green was not born into any sphere of influence. Everybody knows Kenny Green was not somebody, in spite of the color of his skin and his surname, did not grow up in any Fortunate Citizens. But when you go on the platform and you attack somebody like Danny, who is simply trying to go up and to serve his people, now bear with me, Matt. People may look down on Danny, but who is Danny Lugie? When you look at Danny Lugie, and you see Danny outside of the camera and the political stages, who is Danny Lugie? So let me, for the moment, before I continue, look at who Danny Lugie is and the unshakable character that he is as a fearless person. Danny has always been a fighter, always been a team player, and always somebody who is loyal and dedicated to anyone that he serves. Many people remember Danny as a footballer and in various areas in athletics and everything of that. Danny has always been a team player. Danny treats people of his community as one of his own. Danny has been a long-serving member of the Roseau City Council. Danny has worked shoulder to shoulder with local farmers in the banana industry. Danny has always been a man of the soil. Danny is always somebody who has rolled up his sleeves and faced the challenges and not make excuses for anything. So when people ask those kind of questions about Danny, Danny has been a good friend and a good leader. I would say absolutely that Danny is somebody who knows what friendship is, who knows what honesty is, who knows what courage is, and has a certain uncompromising loyalty to whoever he serves. And so when we have to think of public service, we cannot think of anybody else but Danny as a leader who cannot be intimidated as a regular citizen, and who is somebody who would refuse to back down and will not be silenced. So when other people have chosen the path of less resistance and less resilience and compromise, Danny hasn't done that. And so Danny has been an anchor in the Roseau North constituency. He knows who he is. He knows who he represents. He knows the people of Roseau North, and nobody can do that better. So let us be honest about the reality of things today that we are talking about. And so when Kenny Green comes and he talks about Danny, and he especially mentioned about Danny after Maria, who is Kenny talking about, right? I will come back to Kenny Green in a while because I have to do that and I must do that. But you see, Matt, I have to ask further questions, and the questions I need to ask is, he said something like, "Oh, Ashma can help Danny, but Danny can't." Doesn't he know where that Danny came from? A family of hardworking people. Did Kenny forget who the Lugays were, who Danny's mother and father were, who Danny's brothers and sisters were? Did Kenny forget that little shop in the corner there of Winston Lane? Okay, and with these people were able to rise a long time in upwards trauma. So Matt, allow me to divest a little bit into that kind of thing. When I wouldn't be surprised, Matt, and I'm going to say this today, if Kenny Green is beholden to the Dominican Labour Party and its leader. Because some of what he has said and that is the modus operandi of anybody who gets involved in the Dominican Labour Party. That maybe they are beholden to them because of something they have done. So they choose to sell their soul to the Dominican Labour Party. There is not one member of the Dominican Labour Party, one operative, one minister, one candidate who has not been totally compromised by the Dominican Labour Party. So when he says Danny cannot do any for Ashma, what makes Ashma superior to Danny? You know, it brings me to the term, you know, of what the old time people say. Some people philos off and some people cop away on. And that's how I see Kenny Green today. Because, man, I'll tell you something. I remember in 2008, and I'm going to tell that this morning, when I had the opportunity to go to Cali Beach with Kenny Green. And Kenny Green at the time boldly and blatantly blasted this Dominican Labour Party government as wasting time, wasting resources, going down the road of they should not. That was just before the 2009 election. And Kenny Green, in the presence of myself and other friends of his, and I can call their name in because I called some of them this morning to ask them permission. It was in the presence of people like Shogun, James, and these people who were in Calabashi. And Kenny was blasting this government. And again, I clearly remember in the not-too-distant past when he and I had a conversation on Kennedy Avenue, not too far from the financial center, and the Honorable Vince Henderson was walking that road. And Kenny turned around and asked me, when are the people of Dominica going to get rid of this fella so the economy can breathe? Today, you on the Dominica Labor Party platform? And he cannot deny what I was saying. You know, and so I want to ask Mr. Green some questions.

That be. I remember that situation very clearly, and my daddy was situating himself among the positions of his people because there were many people in Goodwill, and there were a few ladies from Goodwill who, one from Monroe Street, one from I think Downing Gap, and a few other areas, who were the ones who were going deciding who should get ration and who should not. And a certain gentleman on Federation Drive, not far from the Chinese building, the green building there. Who were the ones going around determining who should get ration? And Matt, they passed a number of people in Goodwill and sent around. I was one of them. We did not make the list of the people to get help after Hurricane Maria. And it was clear that they said people should not get. And so Danny, at the time, was one of those victims. And I think he was speaking on behalf of the hundreds of people in the Rosa North constituency, putting himself in the shoe and representing them and speaking on their behalf when he made that statement. And I will say, Matt, that after Hurricane Maria, 2.5 weeks after Hurricane Maria, I was able to get a boatload of items from Trinidad that my friends in Trinidad were able to put together and ship to Dominica, water, toiletry supplies, household supplies, supplies for children and women and foodstuff. And Matt, you know what? I was able to fool a garage of a friend of mine in Goodwill and store it there so that Danny could come for it, so that Danny could have distributed it to his people in Rosa North. Danny did not take anything for himself. And I remember Danny working assiduously, paying people from his pocket to come and get vehicles to distribute things for his people in Rovuno. So that is the kind of person that Danny is. Danny has done that because he did not sell his soul. He didn't compromise his Christian character. He didn't belittle his structure. He didn't undermine his integrity to be the kind of person that he is. And when Kenny Green talks about, oh, the economic development in Goodwill, look at the State College. Look at the Goodwill Secondary School. Look at the China Friendship Hospital. Kenny Green has to ask himself, how many young people, plumbers, carpenters, electricians, builders from the Rosa North constituency have actually worked on the hospital, worked on the State College, are working on the Goodwill Secondary School, have worked at the housing schemes in Goodwill? How many young people from Gotha, Tarish Pit, Yampis, Fokole, Pottersville, Lower Goodwill have had the opportunity to work on those buildings and make money to put in their pocket for the improvement on their families? That is what you call economic development. Most of the finance for labor from those buildings had gone into the pockets of foreigners, while the young people are of the inner areas of Fokole, Gotha, Tarish Pit, Yampis, Mondane were denied the opportunity to be plumbers, to be carpenters, to be builders, to be electricians on those buildings. And so we have to ask the questions when he talks about economic what and he boasting about those things there. The DLP, he's talking about, Ashma would continue the work of Miriam Blood. The DLP has been power for 26 years, and for 10 out of those 26 years, they had the opportunity to represent the people of Goodwill under Julius Timothy and Miriam Blanchard. What did they do to the people? What did they give to the people of Goodwill? How have the lives of the people of Goodwill been able to be improved as that? He went ahead and he dissed the hospital, talking about the hospital before, and so totally undermining the work of our early medical doctors who worked hard as nurses at the hospital so that we could have a more superior health care than what we have now. And that is why today many of them are living Dominica in roofs. For the past 5 years, how many jobs have been created in Goodwill? How many people in Rosa North have been able to have houses? They have built houses at Belvoir Hall, and they have brought in people from out of Gotha, Tarish Pit, and Yampis, and given them those houses at Belvoir Hall. Right? The people in Gotha, Tarish Pit, and Belvoir have remained with most of them in housing conditions that they cannot really work on. And so we have to ask those important questions when we listen to people like Kenny Green, who are very devious, and as I would say, copperways and fellows, forgetting where he come from and coming to a Labour Party platform and trying to denigrate Danny Lugie. He must not forget where he come from. He must not be ungrateful, because I want to ask Kenny Green a question. Does he know of a CBI agent from former Lower Goodwill, now living in Upper Goodwill, whose wife is supposedly
the person who's doing due diligence for selling passports in the United Kingdom? I want to ask Kenny Green that question. And if in 2000

0: 2008, he was complaining economically to the extent that he could so criticize the Dominica Labour Party government. How now he's so economically stable, and also in 2018, how now he, even while he was selling passports, still could, what now gives him any credibility to come to tell the people of Roseau North to come and put confidence in this government again and to look down on Danny Lugge? So because he moved from Greens Lane or Solomon Lane to Upper Goodwill, does that make him somebody more than Danny Lugge, a man who has stayed with the people in Lower Goodwill, a man who has worked with the people of Lower Goodwill, a man who has been there present with his guitar, walking around the people of Goodwill, being with them, standing up for them, fighting for them, being arrested for them, being deprived of his salary for them, suffering with them? What gives Kenny Green greater credibility than Danny Lugge to come and talk down? So because he lives in Upper Goodwill, he can now talk down on Danny because Danny's in Lower Goodwill? Kenny must remember where he comes from. And he must use the fact that today, because he's part of a very condescending party, obviously because his soul has been sold, to come and talk to people about Danny Lugge. That cannot be. And as I said, I'm doing that this morning because I've known Danny. I've known Danny since I've been 3 years old. Just as I said, I know Ashma. And it's unfortunate that people who with both respect for those candidates have to be thrown into the thrust because we have people coming from the inside to denigrate one onto the other. You know, and that is not right. And to this morning today, I think we have to call on the people of Goodwill to open their eyes and open their ears and know what is happening. So he also talked about leadership, but I'm not even going to go there this morning. Mara, in closing, I want to say something because I want to listen very much. And allow me to give a little 3 or 4 minute schooling on an area of political science. An area of political science called palingenesis. And what is palingenesis? It is an area in political psychology that creates a need for chaos. And that is how I'm going to term the current government, the current Dominica Labour Party. What I heard on Saturday, particularly from the utterances of those people who were on the stage, okay, and granted to Ashma, she had a very good speech and a very economically solid speech, okay, although she lacked the fire. So back you. But in and the Dominicans, because it's coming to the fore now, it is being made more manifest now. And if we are not careful, we will be very in a situation post this by-election in Roseau North. And that is why the election in Roseau North is so important, because we have to ensure that we do not have further integration or manifestation of the political theory of palingenesis in our political frame. And the theory in political science, political psychology that deals with that is it echoes the need for chaos. And that is recognized as a psychological profile and a behavioral driver. What it does, it describes individuals or political movements motivated by a desire to completely dismantle, destroy, or burn down existing societal and political institutions. That is what that does in order to require so-called rebuilding. So what is done, Matt? They create a need for chaos. So what they do, they create a high need for chaos. They take pleasure in disrupting the establishment and destroying political norms. And that philosophy operates on the premise that a clean slate is the only path to truly rebuild the country. So you have there, following from that, something called creative destruction. And it is used by radical people in politics to justify tearing down established governmental norms, established governmental laws, established institutions under the guise of modernization and renewal. And so it leads to something called a redemptive or restorative popularism, and that is where the psychology comes in. And what they do, they utilize a psychological narrative of restoration and redemption. What these leaders do is that they try to convince their base that the current system is rigged against them, that the elite is rigged against them, that the government system is rigged against them, etc., and the ordinary man. So they pit one set one sect of the population against the other. You heard this statement? They are opposed when I give you a house. They are opposed when I give you this. They are opposed when I give you that. So that is the psychological. And they argue that you have to dismantle aggressively, tear apart any true nation and rebuild it from the ashes. Now, what that leads to, and we're seeing it now, is something called acceleration in politics. And that is, they intentionally accelerate a collapse. So you see a collapse in health, you see a collapse in agriculture, you see a collapse in education, you see a collapse in employment, you see a collapse in almost everything in the country. And they push it to something called an apocalyptic breaking point so that they can create a new society in its wake. And we have to be very careful of that political concept and practice of Pelagianism, which we are seeing, have been seen happening in Dominica, but which is coming to the fore now. And that is why you see a certain level of arrogance, a certain level of defensiveness, a certain level of aggressiveness. Because look at it, ambassadors have been brought down, public servants. So there's a sort of a hyenistic approach to politics now, to manipulate and control and to be defensive and to attack no matter the cost in the process of breaking down so they can claim that they are rebuilding Dominica. Matt, tell Kenny Green, go back where he come out. Tell Kenny Green, he should never speak again. Tell Kenny Green to, as we say, Isukwe Sakula Ivan Shebo, and he cannot be so condescending and philosophic and copper ways or to think that he can come in good with to claim to be the friend of Danny Lugi, and in the process you claim, so it's a new narrative now, I'm somebody friend so I can destroy them, and that is what he came to do on Saturday night. But he needs to be reminded that it's not because he has left the lower edges of goodwill and gone to the upper edges of goodwill through all kinds of means, maybe selling his soul and compromise, that he can look down on Danny Lugi, a man of integrity, a man of hard work, a man of suffrage, a man of everything who has stayed with his people. That is not the way to convince people to vote for a political party. That is not the way to tell poor people that they should suck up to people who have been making them suffer for so long, because you yourself have been able to eat from the pie. So because you eat from the pie and from the table with a gold fork on a silver platter with crystal glasses, you can now look down on people who are down there and say, what can one do for the other? Eh? Why? And there are people saying, to repeat that, Danny can do much more for Ashma Lugi than Ashma can do for Danny. And you know what, Matt? I would encourage that Ashma Lugi and Danny, Ashma, well, that is no slip of the tongue, but Ashma McDougall and Danny Lugi would lift the level of politics in Dominica today. Create a new atmosphere of mutual respect. Create a new platform where people can hear messaging, because that is what they have been doing. Create a new messaging whereby we create a sense of unity and mutual respect and appreciation. Because you know what, Matt? Both Ashma and Danny have come from humble backgrounds where they can inspire people. Both Ashma and Danny have come from situations and families that have worked. Anybody remember where Vina McDougall came from? Does anybody know where Danny's parents came from? These two people are offshoots of humble, poor, hardworking people who have manifested that with hard work and determination they can reach somewhere. So they should not allow any copper ways or philosophy to come inside of there and to allow one to destroy the other. They should not allow any haughtiness of any political organization or any leadership to cause them to be crabs in the barrel and fight against each other. They must not do that. And so in closing, Matt, I want to say today that Danny has been a fighter. Danny's aggression has been on the part of his people. Danny has been a dedicated person. Danny has been someone who has worked with his people. And he deserves a chance to go back. And he does not have to be in parliament. If anything, Dominica should send a message to the Dominican Labour Party that enough is enough. It's not about having somebody in parliament. Because why? Under Julius Timothy, they got nothing. Under the Freedom I Turn Labour Right, whose father wanted to destroy all young liberals in Gutter Tile Pit, Miriam Blanchard, through her father, Desmond Blanchard, who was a major person destroying liberals in the 1980s. And they must remember that under, what is her name, Miriam, they got nothing neither. So when, and the Labour Party has been in power for 26 years, so they have to ask themselves, how many basketballers and footballers and netballers are there in Rosenhof? Where is the netball court in Rosenhof that could have been there for the past 26 years? Where's the basketball court that could have been in Rosenhof for 26 years? How many young people, as I said before, have been employed on all these big mega projects in Rosenhof? How many young people in Rosenhof have been able to benefit from anything that this government have done? And if anything, they have been punished because they have not supported. So the people of Rosenhof, whether they be liberal, whether they UWP, whether they independent, must turn around now and punish this government for having made them suffer for the past 26 years. And they must do so not by voting Labour or workers, but by going there and making a statement to the rest of Dominica that after they would have voted in the Rosenhof by election, it would cause this paleogenistic government to think again and to change the direction of the course for Dominica, for the benefit of the people of Dominica, and for the benefit of the people from Rosenhof.
1: Let me get a final statement from you, Simeon, because it seems you love both candidates, but you say, I'm getting the impression that you think that Ashma is on the wrong side of the fence. Is everyone getting?
0: Well, I love both Pete candidates because they are people and they're both friends of mine. Uh-huh. And I admire both of them and I respect both of them. But I will say this historically, right, Ashma is on the wrong side of the fence because her grandmother, Vina McDougall, and her trait and where she got out, she's not akin to the Dominican Labour Party. And Ashma knows how much her grandmother had suffered under the Dominica Freedom Party. Ashma knows how much her grandmother had suffered under the current Dominica Labour Party. Ashma herself knows what she was denied as by this current government. She's free to choose whoever she wants to go up for. She's free to adopt her own philosophy. She's free to adopt her own practice, but she must be very careful of the principles upon which she does that. And based on the principles that I know she stands for, and based on the principles that I know that exist today, I would say that she needs to revisit, if anything, her intentions. I admire her campaign so far. She's a hard worker. But Matt is a hard worker. And in closing, Matt, I would like to say the following.
1: Please.
0: I would like to ask the following questions. Where is the leadership and the management of the UWP? Where are the candidates of the UWP in supporting Daniel Ogay? What is the organization, the momentum, and the strategy of the UWP in the Rosenhof constituency? How transparent is it? How obvious is it? I think now more than ever in the next few days is when every machinery and personnel and strategy and effort of the United Workers Party must be on the ground with Daniel Ogay to ensure not Ashma loses or that Danny wins, but that this government is taught a good lesson, the abuse that they are imposing on the people of Dominica. And if that message is not sent, we know where we are going. We have moved from confusion, we will lead to chaos, and then destruction.
1: Simeon Joseph, thank you very much. We have a stop with the electoral office coming up with an update. Stick around, Dominica. We're here with Q95. Stick around.
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0: All right, Dominique, as I said, there are so many issues to explore. But we need to get an update from the Chief Election Officer, Anthea. Joseph is on the line at this time. Good morning to you, Miss Joseph. How are you doing this morning? Good morning to you. Yes.
1: Hi, good morning, Martin. Good morning to your listeners.
0: Good morning. I know you have an update at this time. We would welcome, of course, what do you have to say this morning?
1: Yes, I just wanted to update the voters of Dominica that ID cards have been distributed in a number of constituencies. And for today, we will begin at Maho. So cards have been distributed for the Maho constituency, and the distribution will take place at the confirmation office in Maho, and that is right on the playing field where the village council is. And also, cards continue to be distributed in Masak, and this has begun from 10 o'clock and will go on to 6. So those persons from Warner, Jimmy, Taru, Campbell, please collect, and Maho as well, please collect your cards at Maho from 10 a.m. today until 6 p.m. and we will be there for about 3-4 days. Masak will continue today. The turnout was very good on Friday and Saturday, but we will continue today. So persons from Masak who have not collected their cards, please do so from the confirmation center at Masak. We will also begin Kenfield tomorrow as well. So Kenfield, look out as well for your cards from tomorrow at 10 a.m. down to 6 p.m. and we will do so for a few days. We will also begin in St. Joseph. So the confirmation center in St. Joseph, we will begin distribution tomorrow from 10 a.m. up to 6 p.m. and we'll do that for the rest of the week. So persons within the St. Joseph district or constituency, you can begin to collect your voter ID cards from tomorrow. Also, Soufrière, we are distributing cards at Soufrière from tomorrow. So persons are within the Soufrière constituency, Galio, Scottshead, please collect your cards from tomorrow from 10:30 up till 6 p.m. at the confirmation center in Soufrière. So we just wanted to update the listeners of where the cards are being distributed right now. And we want the persons of PC Savan/Belvy. Look out too. Later in the week, we will begin your distribution there as well, maybe about Thursday, Friday. And we'll give an announcement so you will know exactly which day we will begin. So we want persons to know that we are distributing the cards and we are doing that rapidly so that every person who has confirmed will receive their voter ID cards. So we want persons to really come and collect your cards. So we don't want the cards to remain with us, that we have cards, you know, in the office and persons have not collected. So that's why we're going beyond hours. We're going through lunch. We are not taking a lunch break. So during lunchtime, people can come after work, after 4. We are extending it to 6. So between 4 and 6, persons have the opportunity to collect their cards. And all the roses, we continue to distribute from the electoral office from 9:30 until 6 p.m. The Roseau North, Roseau Central, Roseau Valley, and Roseau South, all from the electoral office. I believe on Wednesday we will be returning to Roseau North to continue distribution because there are still a number of persons from Roseau North who have not yet collected their cards. And as you know, this is a requirement for them to go to the poll on the 7th of September. So we want to give them another day, which is Wednesday, and we will do so from Fonkole and from Red Cross. The distribution will take place just for that day to accommodate the people of the Roseau North constituency. So we want to encourage them to come out and get your cards. You don't want the last minute, like just before on polling day, you rush into the electoral office to look for your card. Do so early and secure your cards and put it in place that you can have it for polling day. And as I'm on that, I just want to remind persons from the Rosenhof constituency who have not confirmed and you do not have a voter ID card, get an ID because you need an ID to go to the polls on September 7th for the by-elections. And we have already said what you need for Dominican citizens, you need a valid passport or a valid driver's license along with your Dominican birth certificate or a valid social security card with your birth certificate. Or if you do not have an ID, you need a passport size photo that is notarized by a commissioner of oath, justice of peace, or notary public, along with your birth certificate. So we are sending the message loud and clear to the voters of Rosenhof. If you do not have your cards, please, you must have an ID to vote on Monday, September 7th. And I heard some persons were saying that we're making it kind of difficult for persons to go to the polls. It's not really, because we cannot have half of the persons going to the polling station with an ID, and the other half don't have IDs. So it was regularized through an amendment during the week of the budget debate, and Section 36. A was amended so that everyone during the by-election, and this is just a special case for the by-elections because we are in the confirmation season, the confirmation period has not yet ended, so we have to make some accommodation for those who did not have their voter ID card. So you need your ID. Please work on your IDs. Please try to get your IDs in place early o'clock, that on the day that you have the opportunity to go to the polls and to cast your vote.
0: Let me just ask you a quick question to answer. Thank you very much. On the old list, according to information, there was a total sum of 7,300 electors for Rosenhof constituency. Can you give us the total amount that is available at this time in terms of the count of electors?
1: Well, I cannot tell how many of the 7,000 persons are in Goodwill or in the Rosenhof constituency, but what I can say that we have confirmed, we have close to 2,000 persons from the Rosenhof confirmed, and we have approximately 260 persons registered in the Rosenhof, newly registered persons. As you know, out of the 7,000, there are a number of persons who have migrated and are still overseas, so the turnout may not be 7,000 persons. I cannot tell from where I'm sitting today, but It may not be about 7,000 because we have a lot of persons who have migrated and they are not on island. But I know about close to 2,000 persons have already confirmed and have been approved, and over 260 new voters are in the Rosenhof constituency. So that should give us an idea of...
0: So a little over 2,000 at this time that have confirmed?
1: Yes, close to 2,000.
0: Any other updates that you want to give us at this time?
1: Yeah. No, I'll be on later this week to go through the offences on polling day. So I will give you an update on that later down in the week. But this is all by way of updates today, the distribution of cards, and to just remind persons to collect their cards, those of the Rosenhof constituency, and those who do not have, to put their IDs in place for polling day.
0: Thank you again, Anthony Joseph, Chief Election Officer. Yes, sir. From 7,000 to 2,000. Wow. Let's see. Very interesting. 10:20. That was the Chief Election Officer. Give us an update. Yes, there were about 7,300. Down to 2,000. This is a new list. Had been added over 200 people. I agree, that's a serious discrepancy and shortfall there in the voting. she spoke about, you know, how many people may have migrated. That tells us again about the census. Interesting. It's just about 10:15 in the morning. Hello, talk to me. A large constituency like Rose Enough, only 2,000 people. Hello, talk to me. Yes? Uh-huh. Are you there, caller?
2: Yeah,
0: please.
2: But I didn't hear about Point Michelle.
0: Well, no, they have not gone to Point Michelle just yet. One day, when they do, they'll let you know, okay?
2: Okay, thank you very much.
0: Thank you, bye-bye. Are you there, caller? Yes, talk to me.
3: Yes, I am, Matt. Good morning.
0: You're back. Mm-hmm.
3: Matt, something that would give us a better picture is how many people voted in the Roseau North constituency in the last general election. I think that would give us a better picture because people are registered doesn't mean that they voted. So a better figure, a better question would be how many people in Roseau North voted in the last election. If we could get that figure, it would be interesting.
0: All right, we'll ask the next time around. Hello, talk to me, yes? Uh-huh.
4: Matt, good morning to you, Matt.
0: Morning to you, sir.
4: Good morning to all Dominicans. Matt, I sent you a text, you know, I rushed it because Miss Joseph did not tell us how many on hold in Roseau North. Matt, can she tell us how many on hold and who are they, Matt? But is it not possible that the...
0: She did say earlier that a few people have not picked up their cards. That's all she said earlier.
4: Yeah, but you ask her on the voters list, Matt, 7,000 in the past, right? Isn't that true?
0: Mm-hmm.
4: And she said, as of now, let's say 2,000 are confirmed and some other 1,000 are registered. But Matt, remember, she had people on hold. But she said that not the correct documents. That was what she said to us before. I'm asking her, Mrs. Joseph, if Matt cannot ask you, let me ask you because I'm Dominican. How many people in the Roseau North you have on hold that have not been registered or confirmed? Can we know, please?
0: I'll see if I can get again and ask that question for you. Hello, talk to me, yes? Uh-huh.
5: Morning, Matt.
0: To you, morning, yes.
5: Matt, I'm not sure. Yeah, I ever heard there's a plenty of sentiments from that district if people want to vote in by-election. If that is true, that is madness. I'm not sure.
0: I didn't pick that point up. Hello, talk to me, yes? Uh-huh.
6: Matt, morning. Morning to you and your listeners.
0: Morning to you, morning, yes. Uh-huh.
6: Yes, I listened to whatever from the part of what Ms. Josie, for Ms. Josie, whatever it is, was saying. But, you know, there is a confusion because one has to define what is the, define what is a valid passport or valid license or valid social security card. Because, for example, your passport is to travel, so it is valid for travel to the travel agent. Your driver's license is valid for to drive. You apply for driver's license to drive. It must be up to date to drive. So you have your social security card. Now, for voting, these amendments were made

0: And I think when you try to do crooked things, you always find yourself in a situation where you are not clear and the public are confused. The number of voters in the Roseau North by-election and even around the country are confused as to what exactly that the electoral office is looking for in all of those situations, because these matters went to Parliament. First of all, before this thing goes to Parliament, the Electoral Commission, who is responsible as the referee in the situation, have to involve the stakeholders. There must be consultation, so you know what is going into yourself and help in the education process. But if you just hear that this was amended, like it's a favor that they're granting, so whenever they do something and it's something that could go, you must say hooray and so on. But these things should not happen that way, because what is coming across is that people are being frustrated, because a guy was saying to me, he went to confirm, and when he went there, he did all the process. They asked him his name, they took his information, he filled the form, and all of that. And only happened when they come to get the photo now, they said to him, the shirt he has on him is not a good shirt. So he had to go and come back, where somebody else might just be saying, you know something, all of this back and forth. Because before you take people's information, you ought to see the shirt, whether the shirt or not, the articles have on them, or the dress, whatever, is suitable for a photo. So you can advise them that you cannot take the photo with that dress or that shirt, so therefore you have to go and change it and come back. So when you come back, you go into the process, because somebody can just do the form, take the information, enter it on the computer, and then go and come back because it's frustrating. So I think this should have been a more clearer process for people, and that's what we as the Electoral Reform Coalition were putting forward, that this has to be done professionally. And all of these things that is coming out of that, whether the chief elections officer is genuine or not, it comes like something has been suspected, a rat is smelling somewhere, and Matt and so on. And I just want her to define exactly what is a valid driver's license, a valid passport, and what they really want the passport for. If it's to know if you can drive, or for your photo ID, Matt. Thank you so much.
1: Howard, thank you very much. I'll try to see next time I connect. Hello, talk to me, yes? Uh-huh.
2: Matt, for the last election, the Labour Party voted in 2022 was 1,483 voters for the Labour Party and 116 for Sherman Buster and some and the other person that made about 16 votes in the last election. So they, I guess the 2,000 something might be a good thing, but maybe a bad thing too, Matt.
1: Mm-hmm. Very okay, interesting. I find that very interesting, yeah. that number, 2,000. You're coming down from a list. Oh, wow.
2: Yeah.
1: All right.
2: Okay, cool.
1: Thank you very much. Thank you. 449-309-5969 and 97 now. Mm-hmm. A quick break. Coming back.
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1: No, it's recorded. I'm going to look at this. Yeah.
4: Election Corner.
1: You got everything?
4: To know what's happening with elections in Dominica, wants clear, reliable information about the electoral process and what you need to know as an elector, then listen for Election Corner. 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

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A founding member of the United Workers' Party, Norris Prevost, host ambassador Prince Wallace, Mama Chesa.

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I'm Sheridan Gregoire, Mr. G. With me is my co-host, Justice Doc Riving Andre, Ms. Marceline Edwards, social scientist Simeon Joseph, and businessman Anderson Jolly. We will discuss this topic. Is Dominica's democracy on trial with the Rosenhof by-election? What is at stake? Should Dominicans be worried? Here are a few talking points or questions that I will put to my panelists. Are there signs that the voters list is padded with ineligible voters? Will residents of the constituency be given the inalienable right to elect the candidate of their choice? What action should be taken to expose fraudulent voting in the election? Should there be evidence gathering in all forms to document irregularities in the election process? Should voters who do not reside in the constituency be photographed and have their pictures posted on Facebook? Should the regional and international media be sensitized about electoral fraud in Dominica? Have the opposition forces done enough to prevent the theft of elections? Have they utilized the court process to combat the scourge of illegally registered voters on the voters' list? Can Rosenhof constituency voters stop the advent of full-blown dictatorship in Dominica? Can they set the stage for a united attack on greed in governance? Can they restore hope to Dominicans who long for progress and prosperity for all in Dominica? Is the proliferation of new promises on the eve of elections still acceptable and persuadable to the electorate? Is the fear of losing crumbs given by the political directorate to secure loyalty to the party in power still working? Is the open bribery of gifts and money still persuasive to voters? And are voters aware that they are the ones who are in fact paying for the security provided to politicians in office while they campaign and for the gifts and money that they deliver? We look forward to the contributions of Justice Dr. Irving Andre, Ms. Marceline Edwards, social scientist Simeon Joseph, and businessman Anderson Jolly to this topic. Is Dominica's democracy on trial with the Rosenhof election? What is at stake? Should Dominicans be worried? Tune in Tuesday night for more on the Global View on Q, only on Q95, the big station. Because you know it's true if you hear it on Q.

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0: All right, we're back. Dominique, you'll take the phone calls. On the telephone, hello, talk to me, yes? Uh-huh.
1: Matt, good morning. They say that we live in an information age, an age of information.
0: Yeah.
1: Does that mean that if you withhold information, because they say information is power, if you withhold that information, are you withholding my power as a citizen? Are you withholding my power as a political party?
0: So what information you think, of course, is the authorities are withholding from you?
1: Well, Matt, wait. Matt, do you have access to the census, for example? That's just one example off the top. The census. Does the public have access to the census? That's withholding information. That's just one example. Do we know if they're withholding information to the opposition and sharing with the party in politics, in office? Do we know? Is information being withheld? That's the question and the point I want to make. Thank you.
0: All right. Thank you very much. 449-3095-9697. Hello, yes? Uh-huh. 449-3095. Let's share some stats. Statistics here. In 2009 general elections, Julius Timothy, 1,655 votes. Danny Luge, 1,538 votes. 2014 general election, Julius Timothy, 1,624 votes. Danny Luge, 2,666 votes. 2019 general elections, Joseph Isaac, 1,638 votes. And Danny Luge, 2,134 votes. 2022 general elections, Miriam Blanchard, 1,438 votes. Sherman Boston, 116 votes. Even with migration and the excuses provided by the chief election officer, somebody suggesting, a voter's list of just about 2,000 names clearly shows that the Electoral Commission is not ready to supervise or manage any elections in the Commonwealth of Dominica. Somebody just sharing that with me at this time. Hello, talk to me on the telephone, yes? Uh-huh.
2: Yeah, good morning, Matt.
0: Morning to you.
2: Matt, I did that political thing a break, but what I heard there over the weekend, and when Simeon gave his part on it, Matt, Mr. Danny Luge, as a man from Goodwill, Charlotte, Princess Lynn, sorry, Matt, Danny was in Parliament, and Danny tried his best to get things done in his constituency. Matt Skerritt and his government never allowed that to happen. The playing field at Lindo Park, who was instrumental, Matt, in getting that playing field be erected in the way it should be, Matt. It was Danny Luge and the Labour Party government went into their own little cocoon to do what they wanted to do to get it away from Danny Luge, Matt. And they did not do it how it was supposed to be done, because there was a plan for Lindo Park, which Danny Luge would have taken on with all the representatives that were behind him to fix that, to put that park in the way it should be done. Look at how it is today. We all, that place had, and that road down there, the old building, help me, public works building, Danny Luge begged the government to do something with that place and give them a plan as what it should entail. And the government never did that. Roosevelt Skerritt and his government never did that. What they went and did, they sold the place for who, I don't know. You cannot sell government property. But anyway, we hear it was sold to the highest or the lowest bidder. And today, what you promising the people of Rosenhof, you did not do. What you did for the people of Rosenhof, Roosevelt Skerritt, and your government? What? The legislature for 4 years on an election she just get. She didn't win election because workers did not contest that election. She got the election on a silver platter. What did Miriam Blanchard did for the people of Rosenhof? Sheetal, nothing. What am I going to do for them? The same thing. And I would like to ask a question, Matt. What did the Labour Party government promise that young lady? So she jumped ship from where she was together with workers and she with Labour Party today. What was she promised? Win or lose? She must come out and no, I must ask her that question. What was she promised? Because I understood that when workers had their first meeting in Rosenhof in Fokole, she was the one that decorated the place for them as a workers' person. All of a sudden, you just give back and jump ship to go to the highest bidder. What interest you have in the people of Rosenhof, Miss McDougall? Let the people know that. You have no interest in them but yourself. Have a blessed day. Bye-bye.
0: So you're asking the question, Blue, answering the question as well. 449-3095-96 and 97. Let's listen to, I think, Ashman McDougall on the weekend. This one. This one.
3: And because of all of these different homes that we have covered and people that we have met, our approach to development is not going to be a one-size-fits-all approach. In Goodwill and Portersville, we must strengthen the commercial enterprise and address infrastructure, traffic, accessibility, and conditions for business. And in Fonkole, we see tremendous potential around fisheries, sports, and economic activity. And in Tarishpit, Gutter, Yampis, we must tackle the cycle of poverty through education, through skills, through employment, through housing, and community renewal. In Stockfarm, we must create stronger spaces and opportunities for young people. And throughout Rosenhof, we must address the everyday infrastructure that people experience. The footpath, the drain, the streetlight, the road, the community facility, the housing repair. Because sometimes the project that transforms someone's life does not cost $10 million. Sometimes it's simply the project that the government gets done. And this is where I believe that I can make a difference. The government has programs. The government can have financing. The government can have ministries and agencies. But somebody has to connect Rosenhof to those opportunities. Somebody has to bring the concerns from the doorstep to the cabinet table. And somebody has to follow up. Somebody has to ask, what is happening with my people for up the Rosenhof constituency? And I am prepared to be that somebody.

0: On the telephone, so many phone calls. It's already 10:43. Hello, talk to me, yes?
1: Yes, Matt, it's good. You have so many phone calls, and I'm the one who got through. Matt, I would like to let people know that Ashma, she said there has to be somebody to do whatever she just spoke about. And it's going to be Danny Lugge again, because when Danny beat Julius Timofey, Julius Timofey said he didn't see it coming. So Ashma must look all up and all down, because Danny is coming back like a heart attack. Good morning.
0: Morning to you. More telephone calls. Are you there? Yes. Uh-huh.
2: Yes, good morning.
0: Morning to you. Yes. Yes, sir. Mm-hmm.
2: Yeah. But this by actually should be a big test, you know. For me, they should have no competition between Danny and whoever, you know. As a matter of fact, UWP versus Labour. They should have no competition. Because for the 25 years, Labour Party have been there. They have done nothing. Nothing for the Goodwill area. Not Focole, not Goodwill Proper, not Portersville, not Peebles Street, nothing in the area. So that is a test. Labour Party should not even get... I don't think you have 1,000 people who still vote for the Labour Party in that constituency. Because it's not a party that just comes. It's not a party that was there for 5 years and then you need to give them another chance so they could do better. They've been there for a decade plus. It was a decade, 10 years and more, right? So I don't see, they should have no competition, no competition. That is a test to make the Labour Party know that they are numbered. They are numbered, the time is now, right? Because nobody believes in them, nobody has trust in them. Nobody, the people don't even have, I would say, I don't even have respect for them anymore, right? So respect can cripple country, cripple Dominica, every constituency got a problem, because the country on a whole have a problem. So I don't think no, matter of fact, they should not even have, you know, party should not even, the prime minister should not even call a by-election, right? Doesn't leave it like that and let's wait for the general election, right? Because there's no competition. They're doing that and spending so much money foolishly when the country needs money, Dominica needs money. And another thing I have to say, I want to ask Dominicans to keep on praying, to take us out in that dark corner we know. Because too many of our young people are losing their lives. They are losing their lives. Wherever you see that happen in Dominica before. Huh? People just dying and dying. How much unsolved mystery? My brother, nothing. Things you have wanted to say, but because of the radio, I just have to have respect for it. You know? So I believe Danny and his team have no fear. Because I don't believe we still have nice people with weak brains, or foul brains, I would say, and still put an X for Labour Party. Thank you, my brother.
0: All right, thank you very much. 449-3095, 449-3096, 449-3097. Let's continue the discussion there. Are you there, caller? Yes.
3: Sorry to call so frequently, Matt. But
0: You're very frequent. You're a very lucky guy.
3: Matt, you see that little bit of information you gave about the election?
0: Yes.
3: It just shows you how outdated the voters list really is. Because we're talking about 2,000 or 3,000 voters, and you have 7,000 registered. Where are the 7,000, the rest of these voters that don't?
0: They may have migrated. They may have.
3: Well, exactly. But we should have, that is why we should have had.

0: electoral reform a long time ago to be have a more of an accurate voters list. And that's important to have accuracy in your data, because the government probably knows who went, but does the opposition have that information? And information should be shared on both sides. Again, information is power. And if you deprive the opposition from that information, you're depriving them of power. Thank you.
1: All right, thank you very much. 449-3095-9697. Mr. Thompson Fontaine seemed optimistic about his chances or their chances in the upcoming poll.
2: We are very proud and happy with our candidate, Honorable Daniel Lugay, who has previously represented this constituency on two occasions. We have seen that this seat, the Roseau North, is one of the key bases of the United Workers' Party. As such, we're very confident going into this election. We just want to encourage the people of Roseau North, the constituents, to come out in their numbers and to support our candidate. We believe that this election is very important in terms of the future direction of this country. A victory for the United Workers' Party will ultimately signal the confidence of the Dominican public in the United Workers' Party and in our ability to bring meaningful change to Dominica. We would like to encourage the constituents to ensure that they know where the polling station is, that they understand the need for IDs to vote, so they need to be aware of that. Make sure that if they do not have a passport, a social security card, or a driver's license, that they need to have a birth certificate along with a signed picture ID. In addition to that, if you're going to use your driver's license or your social security card, you will need a birth certificate as well.
1: Mr. Skerritt also shared his views about his candidate.
3: And so I want to urge us in Rosenthal that you have a choice to make on September 7th. A choice to make. And I'm so comforted that the vast majority of voters in Rosenthal have been saying to us, yes, they are going to vote for Ash McDougall and the Dominica Labour Party. Because the reality is, they have never had a better time to make the easiest decision. And so, we have in Ashma a young person. We don't have to sell Ashma anymore. Everybody knows who Ashma is. It is left to us, the voters of Rosenthal, to maintain our decision to go out very early on September 7th and to vote for Ashma McDougall and put her in the parliament to represent your interests. Because what Roseau North really needs is representation. Somebody to serve as a bridge between you and the government, to help you navigate the challenges of life and make life better for you or more bearable for you. And that is what Ashma McDougall will do, ladies and gentlemen.
1: Both leaders seem optimistic. On the telephone, it's just about 9 minutes to the hour. Good morning to you.
4: Again, yeah. I'm privileged to get you again today. Matt, it isn't you that asked Ms. Joseph whether people will be voting by alphabetical order or letters, Matt? Isn't you that asked her?
1: In terms of trying to identify their polling stations, yes.
4: Yes, Matt. Matt, if you did not ask her, would she had information, you know. She had to say, okay, coming back. Are you running for... She had it, you know, Matt. But Matt, she wasn't given it until you ask her, Matt. Matt, they hiding information, Matt. Matt, I want to know if it's changing or... I want to know, because these things are easy to see. Because haven't you asked her about it, Matt? She would have never given the Dominican public information. She had to tell you, wait, and she's going to pick it up and bring it to get the information. But she's hiding information from people. It's clear.
1: Well, I'll tell you for the voter's sake, here's the information. Again, I just want you to listen attentively for all the voters out there. Here's the information, okay?
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0: our final phone call for the morning. Are you there, caller? Yes. Final.
1: Yes, madam. There.
0: Yes, ma'am. How are
1: Matt
0: you?
1: Matt Mokin Bufeko on handbag. Matt Pukome Lani. Roosevelt Skerritt Assis Dominic. Cafe Stiley. Ipoko Wange P.S. Cote. Dominic Vireta Fett. Nusuke Mehe Anva. Actually, ma'am, Dominic. Munkivini Dominic. Want to wear situation Dominic Matt. Allega de tout drain wozo. Kuma yo ikas in law there in it limu. I did the hand a Wozo enhancement committee la. You pa kaka de kot Wozo encore. You fini adversaire yo de election. Matt more fed up. Kason gouvernement Matt, kason yang. Thank you very much.
0: All right, Lucille, again, I just want to remind you, you know, you should go confirm, huh? You did indicate to me last week you were not confirmed. So please get confirmed today, Lucille. All right, thank you very much. Thank you. All right, so let's, somebody sent me a text that I just need to read. The chief election officer is talking about picking up IDs there and everywhere, but she has no announcement as it relates to the voting districts within the Rosa North in order to let the constituents be aware of the voting area ahead of polling day. As indicated before, that's been done by surnames, and I'll send you that list as to where you should do take that vote or make that vote. Huh? That's important. I'll keep playing it over and over again. We'll be back at the 1 o'clock hour for more on the Talk on the Block. Never enough time, but we've got to go.

0: Nigerian needs is someone to work hand in hand in government, but at the same time who will challenge the leadership in representation for you and can be considered a potential leader of party and country. Miriam Blanchard sacrificed her health to continue representing Roseau North, and she, I know, championed the Goodwill School as a skill-based center for education. I want to salute Miriam Blanchard for her efforts. Ashma will continue and build on that work as someone who understands young people and understands their needs and capacity to develop. That is her strength. The major quality.
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1: Good afternoon. This is the Midday News for today, Monday, August 31st, 2026. I am Amanda Bertrand. Here are the headlines. UWP candidate for the Salisbury constituency, Cara Shillingford Marsh, called on Rosenhoff voters to vote for Rosenhoff candidate, Danny Lugi. Regionally, Agriculture Minister Israel Bruce says St. Vincent and the Grenadines has temporarily halted export of live cattle to Grenada. Internationally, one woman was killed and five others wounded after a gunman opened fire at a Swiss rave on Sunday. The news is brought to you, compliments Courts Dominica and Discover Dominica Authority. Details coming up.
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1: Welcome back. Attorney at Law and United Workers Party candidate for the Salisbury constituency, Cara Shillingford Marsh, has called on voters in the Rosenhoff constituency to send a clear message to the Dominica Labour Party at the September 7th, 2026 by-election and vote for UWP's candidate, Danny Lugi. Shillingford Marsh made this call during a UWP meeting at Fauquelet on the weekend.
4: Everyone in Rosenhoff to send a clear message to the Dominica Labour Party on September 7th. You need to tell them that they have not been performing, they have been abusing Dominicans, and because of the suffering, we will not vote for them. In Rosenhoff, we have the hospital. The hospital is located in your constituency. We all know of the issues which are faced at the hospital, where basic medication is unavailable. We were told about paracetamol, that it's unavailable. People who are admitted and on wards, unable to move and leave the hospital, their family members are given prescriptions so that the family members have to go and find the money to bring the medication to them. In Dominica, if you don't have the money, then you cannot survive. This is absolutely wrong, and we are counting on you, the people of Rosenhoff, to send that message to the Labour Party and tell them that is wrong. You behave badly. You neglected healthcare system, and because of that, you will not get the votes. Because of that, we are voting for Danny Lugi.
1: Shillingford Marsh also accused the Labour Party government of abusing its power, especially with its handling of the citizenship by investment program.
4: The Labour Party misused and abused what is supposed to be a national treasure. Citizenship is the one thing that we are born with. It is what entitles us to remain in Dominica. It is the reason why you cannot be deported from Dominica. You have a right to stay there. And they went all over the world selling our passports like bread on discounted prices. And now because of their bad behavior, which benefited only all of us, are paying for it. You know, we now have imposition of visas to enter into the UK. Other European countries are talking about imposition of visas and travel bans. We had a visa ban imposed by the United States of America. A country which is so close to us, a country which should have been one of our greatest allies. But because of the misbehavior of the Labour Party, selling citizenship like bread, like hot bread, oftentimes to crooks and criminals, we are all paying the price. Again, I say to you, are we going to reward labor for bad behavior? We cannot do that.
1: That was UWP candidate for the Salisbury constituency, Kara Shillingford-Marsh. The Dominica Solid Waste Management Corporation has cautioned members of the public that under the laws governing public health, environmental protection, and public property damage, that setting fire to municipal waste collection receptacles is a punishable offense. The warning comes after the bin in St. Joseph was recently set on fire. In a post to Solid Waste official Facebook page, the corporation said setting fire to solid waste bins is illegal property destruction, and perpetrators are subject to criminal prosecution, fines, and potential imprisonment. Solid Waste added that open burning of municipal solid waste releases toxic pollutants into the atmosphere and violates public health standards. The corporation said the bin in St. Joseph was neither full nor overdue for collection, and that unlawful combustion of waste will not be tolerated. It also said destroying collection infrastructure directly impedes the corporation's operations, leaving the St. Joseph community without functional waste disposal services. Solid Waste urged residents to report any unauthorized burning or tampering with its infrastructure to law enforcement immediately. Speaking on Roots Connections, Philson George reflected on his early life in Dominica, where two family members first shared the gospel with him. Although he did not commit to his faith at the time, he later migrated to the United States and immersed himself in a lifestyle of partying and performing in a band. Despite traveling widely and engaging in the entertainment scene, George felt a persistent sense of incompleteness, which he attributed to the spiritual seeds planted during his upbringing in Dominica that had yet to fully take root. George explained that his life reached a pivotal turning point in 1981 when he officially dedicated his life to God, describing how the Holy Spirit transformed those early spiritual foundations into a meaningful purpose. Looking back on the loss of several friends and former schoolmates over the years, he expressed deep gratitude for what he views as divine intervention, noting that his decision to embrace faith altered his trajectory and spared him from the tragic outcomes experienced by many in his former social circle.
5: So for me, mine was very, very interesting. Growing up in Dominica, and was also that's where two family members shared the gospel with me. Now, I didn't give my heart to the Lord then until I came up to when I came to the U.S. migrated into the U.S. I began to have so much fun partying, and I used to play in this band and, you know, going all over the place, and there was never satisfaction. I was not feeling complete. And I believe it's not because I was not feeling complete. It's because the seed that has been sown in my heart in Dominica. And so when a seed is sown, especially in the eyes of God, the Holy Spirit comes and water that seed and bring that seed to light. In other words, turn it into something beautiful. And that is what happens. And so when I, in 1981, I gave my heart to the Lord, and I could not stop the move of God in my life, because God had a plan for my life. And you know, after I gave my heart to the Lord, then I begin to see a lot of things falling around me. My friends were dying. Quite a number of them. I lost quite a number of my schoolmates and all that stuff. And so when I look back, I was like, man, thank God for His saving grace in my life, because without God, I do not know where I would have been. I probably would have been, maybe ended up like my friends. But I am so glad that He found me.
1: Phil St. George. Airline carrier WinAir is offering a special promotional airfare discount designed to benefit travelers heading to Dominica for the upcoming 2026 World Creole Music Festival. According to an announcement shared by the Dominica Festival's Facebook page, the airline is celebrating its 65th anniversary by providing travelers with a 65% reduction on eligible fares to the island when using a designated promotional code. The promotional offer covers travel dates between August 28th and October 31st, 2026, with bookings required by August 27th. The airline noted that applicable taxes and fees must still be paid separately and that standard terms and conditions apply. The Free-Day Festival is set to take place from October 23rd to October 25th at the Windsor Park Sports Stadium in Roseau, serving as a centerpiece of the island's annual Creole Heritage Month celebrations. Promoted under the theme, The Festival That Never Sleeps, the event will feature a broad international lineup of artists from the Caribbean, the French Antilles, Africa, and North America. Attendees can expect a diverse range of musical genres, including Kadaslipso, Kompa, Zouk, Boyo, Suku, Reggae, Soca, Dancehall, and Amapiano, with Grammy-winning R&B singer Neo performing among the main headline acts. Kalinago Chief Annette Sanford and members of the Kalinago Council recently traveled to St. Kitts for a visit described as a deeply meaningful opportunity to honor Kalinago history, strengthen regional partnerships, and advance discussions on recognition and reparative justice. During the visit, Chief Sanford, along with Councillors Miranda and Rennie Ogis, joined St. Kitts and Nevis Minister of Agriculture, Fisheries, Marine Resources, Entrepreneurship, Cooperatives and Creative Economy, Honorable Samal Duggins, for the lighting of the Twin Torch of Remembrance. The ceremony served as a powerful symbol of St. Kitts and Nevis' commitment to remembering and honoring the Kalinago people and their history. According to a social media post from Chief Sanford, Minister Duggins also pledged St. Kitts and Nevis' continued support and assistance to the Kalinago people as they pursue greater recognition, reconciliation, and reparative justice. Sanford said the engagement helped transform historical lessons into meaningful action by strengthening partnerships, creating opportunities, and deepening relations between the Kalinago Council and Caribbean governments. The Dominica Dementia Foundation is set to celebrate its 10th anniversary in September, marking a decade of advocacy, support, and service to people living with dementia and their caregivers across Dominica. Founder Rihanna Patterson reflected on the foundation's journey, expressing pride in what has been accomplished over the past 10 years. A decade later, she said the foundation's commitment to its mission has grown even stronger than ever.
6: Proud of all that we have achieved over the past decade, and I'm deeply grateful for every helping hand that has helped shape the foundation's success. I started the Dominica Dementia Foundation in the living room of my family's house with a hope of making a difference in the lives of those impacted by dementia in Dominica. 10 years later, our commitment remains stronger than ever. Serving this mission has been the greatest honor and joy of my life. To see the difference it has made in the lives of people with dementia and carers in Dominica, trust me, I thank God for giving me this vision and for bringing together people with a heart to serve.
1: As part of activities marking World Alzheimer's Month and the 10th anniversary of the Dominica Dementia Foundation, the office of the President of Dominica will be illuminated at the State House in a symbolic show of support for dementia awareness and advocacy.
6: I also wanted to publicly announce that the office of the President of the Commonwealth of Dominica will be illuminating their office in respect of World Alzheimer's Month / Day between the 17th to the 21st of September, and it will also be in recognition of our 10-year anniversary of the Dominica Dementia Foundation. It is an honor to work with the office in this regard. We will share further communications once approved by the office in terms of specific timings on when the building will be lit. Thank you.
1: That was Dominica Dementia Foundation founder Rihanna Patterson. Regionally, St. Vincent and the Grenadines has temporarily halted the export of live cattle and other livestock to Grenada. the country's agriculture minister, Israel Bruce, revealed last week. According to Bruce, St. Vincent and the Grenadines is not in the best position to continue the practice and must first secure local supply, protect downstream livelihoods, and strengthen enforcements against livestock theft.
7: Speaking on NBC Radio, Bruce linked the suspension of live animal exports to concerns from butchers, small food entrepreneurs, and farmers, as well as the government's broader agenda to develop a modern abattoir, improve meat quality standards, and crack down on prior larceny. But one media report in Kingston said cattle farmers there have begun a national mobilization to protest the ban. A spokesman called the move ill-timed and illegal, especially within the context of the OECD single market and economy. St. Vincent and the Grenadines is currently the largest exporter of livestock in the OECD.
1: Internationally, one woman was killed and five others wounded after a gunman opened fire at a Swiss rave on Sunday. Following the shooting, police began a massive manhunt for the shooter, with no possible motive yet identified.
8: The victim was a 22-year-old Italian woman identified as Maria Spinelli by Italian Prime Minister Giorgia Meloni, who expressed her condolences in a post on social media. Following the shooting, police began a manhunt for at least one suspect and said they had no information yet about a possible motive. Authorities were alerted around 2:30 a.m. local time to the shooting in the town of Aro near Zurich. Local media wrote that the shooting took place right after the event ended and that police later took the remaining visitors to a nearby gym where many were interrogated. Authorities urged people to stay away from the area and asked for video recordings or photos from the rave to use in their investigation.
1: That's the midday news, and here's a recap of the headlines. UWP candidate for the Salisbury constituency, Cara Shillingford-Marsh, called on Rosenow voters to vote for Rosenow candidate Danny Lugie. Regionally, Agriculture Minister Israel Bruce says St. Vincent and the Grenadines has temporarily halted export of live cattle to Grenada. Internationally, one woman was killed and five others wounded after a gunman opened fire at a Swiss rave on Sunday. The news was brought to you, compliments Courts Dominica and Discover Dominica Authority. I've been your presenter, Amanda Bertrand. Please stay tuned for the midday announcements.
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1: 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Opening hours from 8 a.m. to 5 p.m. HHV Whitchurch and Company Limited wishes to inform the general public that effective Monday, August 31st, 2026, the new procedures for redeeming Carib MTs are as follows. MTs will be collected every Wednesday from 10 a.m. to 2 p.m. at Big W in Canefield. All bottles must be sorted by type prior to drop-off. For example, all stack bottles grouped together in a single box. Bottles must be placed in their corresponding boxes. All brands should be separated. For example, Carib and Caribe bottles must not be mixed in the same box. Important note, MTs will not be accepted from customers who fail to adhere to these guidelines. The Electoral Office of Dominica informs electors of the St. Joseph constituency that their voter identification cards are now available for collection. Electors registered in the following polling districts: S01 Layu, S02 Miro, and S03 Bells may collect their voter ID cards at the Confirmation Center in St. Joseph, located at the House of Neverson Wade. Electors registered in polling districts S04 St. Joseph and S05 St. Joseph may collect their voter ID cards at the Layu Confirmation Center, located at the Layu Emergency Shelter. 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Electors registered in the following polling districts, 01 Scottshead and T02 Soufria, may collect their voter ID cards at the Confirmation Center located at the Soufria Village Council. Electors registered in polling districts T03 Point Michelle and T04 Point Michelle may collect their voter ID cards at the Layu Confirmation Center located at the Point Michelle Resource Center. Voter ID cards may be collected on Mondays, Tuesdays, Thursdays, and Fridays between 10:30 a.m. and 6 p.m. The Electoral Office of Dominica reminds all eligible electors to collect their voter identification cards. 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Residents of Koulibishtree and Monrachet are invited to a community consultation to discuss the progress of the water sector strategic development project currently ongoing in the community. The meeting is carried for Wednesday, September 2nd, 2026, from 6:30 p.m. at the Monrachet Community Resource Center. Everyone is encouraged to attend and to be on time. These have been your midday announcements. I've been your presenter, Amanda Butran. Do enjoy the rest of your afternoon.
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11: Numbers numbers for Dominica National Lottery's morning draw of Monday, 31st August, 2026. The daily three morning draw winning numbers are 5, 4, and 9. The multi-X ball chosen was 2X and there were 58 winners. The big four with multi-X morning draw winning numbers are 0, 0, 0, and 7. The multi-X ball selected was 2X and the total payout is $3,600. The pick two with Multi-X morning draw winning numbers are 8 and 1. The Multi-X ball selected was FP. The next morning draw is on Tuesday, September 1st, 2026. 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

another afternoon. The final day in the month of August in the year 2026. That day will never come back again. Those of you born in August and celebrated in August and celebrated your birthdays, occasions, say bye-bye to the month of August. We enter a new month at 12:01 tonight, September 1. Students get ready, school in the next few days. Pray the Lord cover you for this school season. So parents, cover your children with prayer, okay?

0: Another interesting afternoon. On the talk, on the block.
1: Nobody must be able to walk on us or speak down to us. Nobody can speak down to me. Who are you, boy, to talk down to me? 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

0: Mr. Gregor Nassif. Reacts. We'll come back, Dominica, after this.
1: The hurricane season is upon us. Check on your neighbors, especially the elderly and those with disabilities. We're stronger together, so lend a helping hand when you can.
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I'm Sheridan Gregoire, Mr. G. With me is my co-host, Justice Dr. Irving Andre, Ms. Marceline Edwards, social scientist Simeon Joseph, and businessman Anderson Jolly. We will discuss this topic. Is Dominica's democracy on trial with the Rosenhoff by-election? What is at stake? Should Dominicans be worried? Here are a few talking points or questions that I will put to my panelists. Are there signs that the voters list is padded with ineligible voters? Will residents of the constituency be given the inalienable right to elect the candidate of their choice? What action should be taken to expose fraudulent voting in the election? Should there be evidence gathering in all forms to document irregularities in the election process? Should voters who do not reside in the constituency be photographed and have their pictures posted on Facebook? Should the regional and international media be sensitized about electoral fraud in Dominica? Have the opposition forces done enough to prevent the theft of elections? Have they utilized the court process to combat the scourge of illegally registered voters on the voters list? Can Rosenhoff constituency voters stop the advent of full-blown dictatorship in Dominica? Can they set the stage for a united attack on greed in governance? Can they restore hope to Dominicans who long for progress and prosperity for all in Dominica? Is the proliferation of new promises on the eve of elections still acceptable and persuadable to the electorate? Is the fear of losing crumbs given by the political directorate to secure loyalty to the party in power still working? Is the open bribery of gifts and money still persuasive to voters? And are voters aware that they are the ones who are in fact paying for the security provided to politicians in office while they campaign and for the gifts and money that they deliver? We look forward to the contributions of Justice Dr. Irving Andre, Ms. Marceline Edwards, social scientist Simeon Joseph, and businessman Anderson Jolly to this topic. Is Dominica's democracy on trial with the Rosenhoff election? What is at stake? Should Dominicans be worried? Tune in Tuesday night for more on the Global View on Q, only on Q95, the big station. Because you know it's true if you hear it on Q. Freedom.

0: Ladies and gentlemen, get ready for another amazing cultural experience hosted by Madame Wok Duyet Canada Inc. 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
0: 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Mark your calendars for Sunday, September the 20th, 2026. The excitement kicks off at 2 p.m. Eastern Time at the beautiful St. Peter and Paul Banquet Hall, located at 231 Milner Avenue, right at Markham Road and the 401 in Toronto. For tickets and more information, call your cultural connection right now. 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Vanessa at 780-691-5795. Glenora at 647-262-9944. Or Nadelle at 647-291-5282. Come, celebrate the heritage, feel the rhythm, and witness the elegance. See you there.
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Just want to give you an update quickly here. As we speak, another lady, I think Jolie, Anna, Naomi, James of Lago Portsmouth, is before a Roseau magistrate. She has been arrested and formally charged with the offense of perverting the course of justice and possession of ammunition without being the holder of a valid ammunition's license. She becomes the fifth person to be arrested in connection with the Jebiah Paul investigation. My information suggests that as the investigations continue, a few more arrests will be made. As the investigations continue, in the death of Jebiah Paul. We'll await the results from the courts. I will give you some more information once it becomes available.

0: over the weekend, we heard some interesting statements from Prime Minister Skerrett. And you don't have to be a rocket scientist to deduce that the persons or the person he was throwing some words for, or maypui if you want to use that word, is Mr. Gregor Nassif. Let's listen to some of the remarks at an executive meeting held in Goodwill, the Goodwill Parish Hall, on the weekend.
1: There's some in this country, when they get, it is called incentives. When you get, it is called handouts. So it is, we have to stand and be counted as Labour Party supporters and defenders of this country, must stand and be defended and be counted at all material times. So I am here to call all Labour warriors and Labour soldiers to battle, ladies and gentlemen. Because there are people who believe that the little housing assistance that we're giving to fix your house and to let granny be more comfortable and to separate the brother from the sister, people want us to end these things. The little house we're giving you to raise yourself, to make you more comfortable, they want to take this, stop this, no housing again in Dominica. This 60 allowance, the little allowance we're giving to 65 and over, they want to stop it. They want to stop it. But they're not talking about stopping the millions of taxes they're not paying in Dominica, ladies and gentlemen.
0: There is more.
1: Let me tell you something. Never let anybody in this world believe that they can disrespect you. Do not let anybody in this world believe that even if they have a few dollars more than you and me, that they can disrespect you. Never. You understand? Never allow that. Always, we have always have to maintain our dignity as human being. And these people who are parading today on Facebook, talking about some nonsense. Most of nonsense. Parading, it's not me that make decisions for you. You make your decisions. Your life didn't turn out as you want it to be. Were you blaming me? Why are you blaming me? I can't wait for these people, you know. I can't wait for them. I'm ready for them. I'm ready for them, ladies and gentlemen. Because I will have a lot to say about them, ladies and gentlemen. But we're going in stages with it. Nobody must believe they can walk on us or speak down to us. Nobody can speak down to me. Who are you, boy, to talk down to me? Who are you? Talk down to me? You mad, nobody?

0: Como está thinking isso nangai?
1: You want to hear again?
0: Nobody must be able to walk on us or speak down to us. Nobody can speak down to me. Who are you, boy, to talk down to me? Who are you? Talk down to me? You mad, no boy?

0: All right, Dominica. According to Mr. Gregory Nassif, all I've done through a letter and a video is to ask some simple questions that have not been answered. Let me first share the letter, the latest letter from Mr. Gregory Nassif, read by Franklin Peter Moses.
1: All right. What happened to the questions? A response to Roosevelt's Kerridge's comments at the Dominica Labour Party executive meeting on August 29. Prime Minister, at your Labour Party executive meeting, you referred to a 60-year-old who had never voted to a man who went from having four villas to 46, money that man borrowed from the aid bank and so on. And then you ask, who are you, boy, to talk down to me? If these references, which occupy so much of your speech, were directed at me, then name me. If you have questions about me, my business, any loan I have received, or anything I have said or done, be specific and ask me directly. I'm here. Give me a name. Share your concerns. Give me your questions. That is what respect requires. And that is exactly what I have done with you. I have named you, usually, Honorable Dr. Roosevelt Skerritt. I have put specific questions to you and asked for answers. Questions not about your personal affairs or business, but about the affairs of the country. It is unfortunate that you deem asking such questions as disrespect. It is a democratic and civil right of every citizen to ask such questions of their leaders. Which brings me back to the larger issue. What happened to the questions? Where are the answers? On CBI, I wrote to you repeatedly and respectfully. 14 letters over 7 years. In those letters, I pleaded with you to address what I believe and documented to be illegal activity and serious irregularities within the CBI program. I warned about discounting the loss of potentially billions in revenue to the Treasury, the damage being done to illegitimate development, and the growing risk to Dominica's international reputation, particularly in the UK, EU, and US. Those warnings were not mine alone. The concerns were raised repeatedly by different people over many years, yet the practices continue. We have since lost visa-free access to the United Kingdom, faced an ultimatum regarding visa-free access from Europe or from the European Union, and now face visa restrictions from the United States. So my question remains a very simple one. You were repeatedly put on notice. Why did you allow the mismanagement of our CBI program to continue? Why did you allow the legal, or rather the illegal, discounting to go on year after year for more than 7 years, despite the warnings and the damage being done to the country? I have asked you about agreements involving billions of dollars that raise serious questions as to whether they serve Dominica's national interests or principally the interests of the third-party foreign developers, and you have not answered. Why not? I have asked why the largest infrastructure project in the history of Dominica was allowed to proceed without the planning approvals required by law. You have not explained it. Why? On electoral matters, I have written 8 letters over the past 6 months raising concerns about the implementation of electoral reform. I have questioned the readiness of the Electoral Commission and office following the passage of the electoral legislation in March of 2025. Continuous voter registration was then suspended for almost a full year. As far as I have been able to determine, Dominica may be the only democracy in the world in which continuous voter registration was suspended without an express legal framework authorizing such a suspension. In that, it is incorrect to tell us. Show us the law that authorized it. Explain to the Dominican people on what legal basis their rights to register were suspended for nearly a year. During that period, local elections were held while citizens who had become eligible to vote were unable to register and participate. When registration finally resumed, the system required to implement the new laws, which were still not ready. Why were these laws rushed through Parliament before the institutions responsible for implementing them were ready? For many Dominicans, what was promised as reform increasingly feels like restriction, confusion, and ultimately voter suppression. Despite this, I have encouraged every eligible Dominican to overwhelm the disarray with legitimacy, participation, and passion for the democratic process. If you are already registered, confirm. If you are not registered, get approved. Be ready to vote. That has been my message. You can continue to refer me as Boy, or you can call me by my name, Gregor Nassif. I'm right here. Name me. State the facts as you understand them, and put your questions to me directly. I, Gregor Nassif, will answer them. I am simply asking you to do the same. And one more thing, Prime Minister. I live a relatively simple life in Trafalgar. I do not have one mansion, far less two. I do not live behind the walls of a fortress surrounded by bodyguards and chauffeurs. So perhaps you are right. Compared with you, maybe I'm still a boy. But a boy with questions. Questions pertaining to the affairs of the country. 14 letters over 7 years on CBI. 8 more letters over the past 6 months raising electoral concerns. And still, the fundamental questions remain unanswered. Prime Minister, what happened to the questions? And when will you answer them? Letter from Gregor Nassif.
0: Now let's listen to Mr. Gregor Nassif in his own voice. This letter was read by Franklin Peter Moses. But here's his own version, Mr. Gregor Nassif.
2: What happened to the questions? A response to Roosevelt Skerritt's comments at the Dominica Labour Party executive meeting on August 29. Prime Minister, at your Labour Party executive meeting, you referred to a 60-year-old who had never voted, to a man who went from having 4 villas to 46, money that man borrowed from the aid bank, and so on. And then you asked, who are you, boy, to talk down to me? If these references, which occupied so much of your speech, were directed at me, then name me. If you have questions about me, my businesses, any loan I have received, or anything I have said or done, be specific and ask me directly. I am here. Give me a name. Share your concerns. Give me your questions. That is what respect requires. And that is exactly what I have done with you. I have named you, usually Honorable Dr. Roosevelt Skerritt. I have put specific questions to you and asked for answers. Questions not about your personal affairs or business, but about the affairs of the country. It is unfortunate you deem asking such questions as disrespect. It is the democratic and civic right of every citizen to ask such questions of their leaders. Which brings me back to the larger issue. What happened to the questions? Where are the answers? On CBI, I wrote you repeatedly and respectfully 14 letters over 7 years. In these letters, I pleaded with you to address what I believe and documented to be the illegal activity and serious irregularities within the CBI program. I warned about discounting, the loss of potentially billions in revenue to the Treasury, the damage being done to legitimate developments, and the growing risk to Dominica's international reputation, particularly with the UK, EU, and the US. These warnings were not mine alone. The concerns were raised repeatedly by different people over many years. Yet the practices continued. We have since lost visa-free access to the United Kingdom, faced an ultimatum regarding visa-free access from the European Union, and now face visa restrictions from the United States. So my question remains a very simple one. You were repeatedly put on notice. Why did you allow the mismanagement of our CBI program to continue? Why did you allow the illegal discounting to go on year after year for more than 7 years, despite the warnings and the damage being done to the country? I have asked you about agreements involving billions of dollars that raise serious questions as to whether they serve Dominica's national interest, or principally the interest of third-party foreigner developers. You have not answered. Why not? I have asked why the largest infrastructure projects in the history of Dominica were allowed to proceed without the planning approvals required by law. You have not explained why. On electoral matters, I have written 8 letters over the past 6 months raising concerns about the implementation of electoral reform. I have questioned the readiness of the Electoral Commission and Office following the passage of the electoral legislation in March 2025. Continuous voter registration was then suspended for almost a full year, and as far as I have been able to determine, Dominica may be the only democracy in the world in which continuous voter registration was suspended without an express legal framework authorizing such a suspension. If that is incorrect, then tell us. Show us the law that authorized it. Explain to the Dominican people on what legal basis their right to register was suspended for nearly a year. During that period, local elections were held while citizens who had become eligible to vote were unable to register and participate. When registration finally resumed, the systems required to implement the new laws were still not ready. Why were these laws rushed through Parliament before the institutions responsible for implementing them were ready? For many Dominicans, what was promised as reform increasingly feels like restriction, confusion, and ultimately voter suppression. Despite this, I have encouraged every eligible Dominican to overwhelm the disarray with legitimacy, participation, and passion for our democratic process. If you are already registered, confirm. If you are not, register. Get approved. Be ready to vote. This has been my message. You can continue to refer to me as boy, or you can call me by my name, Gregor Nassif. I am right here. Name me, state the facts as you understand them, and put your questions to me directly. I will answer them. I am simply asking you to do the same. And one more thing, Prime Minister. I live a relatively simple life in Trafalgar. I do not have one mansion, far less two. I do not live behind the walls of a fortress surrounded by bodyguards and chauffeurs. So perhaps you are right. Compared with you, maybe I am just a boy. But a boy with questions. Questions pertaining to the affairs of our country. 14 letters over 7 years on CBI. 8 more letters over the past 6 months raising electoral concerns. And still, the fundamental questions remain unanswered. Prime Minister, what happened to the questions and when will you answer them? Gregor Nassif.
0: Good afternoon, Dominica. We're here. Mr. Gregor, Common Collective. Somebody just said to me.

0: One of the persons on the line with me this afternoon is Dr. Irvin Pascal, IP. He's on the phone. Hello, talk to me on the telephone. Yes, sir.
1: Greetings, Matt. Greetings.
0: Greetings to you.
1: Greetings to you and the listening public, all Dominicans at home and abroad. For me, it's interesting, and it's also but also very sad, because in 2014, I did something similar to what Mr. Nassif did. And I'm not here to defend Mr. Nassif. He's quite capable, more capable than me, defending myself than him defending himself, I think, in the present situation we are in Dominica. But I remember in 2014, I wrote an article that critiqued, and I say here, critiqued, the way our healthcare system was being managed. And Mr. Skerritt, in his usual way that he does things, uses the cover of Parliament or the cover of, like, on Sunday to go after people personally. So I was subjected to that. To the extent where it's amazing that Mr. Skerritt, 12 years later, is still doing the same thing he did when he was much less experienced and much less knowledgeable. It shows there's been no growth in Mr. Skerritt's capacity to govern the state of affairs in this country. Because that's the same approach he took when I wrote an article critiquing the health system and asking that certain things be done. And Mr. Skerritt took the liberty of the budgetary debate in 2014 to go into Parliament and try, because he failed miserably to castigate me, to make me look like I was un-Dominican, that I did, and accused me of all types of things that he knew he was lying about. But the cowardice of it is the fact that he was doing it in Parliament, where I had no way of responding appropriately. And since then, I have asked him to say those things publicly, and he never has. He never has. So this is the same old playbook of Mr. Skerritt trying to minimize people who are concerned about this country, their contribution to national discourse, and ideas that they have that he doesn't have to fix this place. So basically, I'm fed up with it, but what I want to say to that, in 2014, when Mr. Skerritt tried to do what he's trying to do to Mr. Nassif now, to me, it wasn't him alone. And it struck me today that all these people who felt they had to attack me on behalf of Mr. Skerritt, because I didn't succumb to Mr. Skerritt, he tried all kinds of things, denied me, giving service in the hospital to people when there was no ENT there and all that type of thing. I never gave in to it. And it got so bad that other people felt, and I would say publicly, they felt they could intercede to do to me what he couldn't do to me. And one of these days, I will talk about what happened to all these people. But the majority of them, I just want to give a warning to those who feel they should intervene to castigate people like me and Mr. Nassif and other people who put in their well-being on the line for the future of Dominica, that I have a list of all these people who attacked me as well. And I can say I had the good fortune to treat them medically. But what I noticed also was that they ended up having to me coming to have to treat them medically for conditions that I wondered, how did they get those conditions? So I'm saying we like to say karma is a bitch and all these things. But I just want to, with what's going on now, seeing what Mr. Skerritt is doing again, I just want to caution the others who feel they must intervene to help him on his behalf, to go after people who genuinely trying to do what they can for better Dominica, to be careful. Be very, very careful. Because they might not be as fortunate as those who went before them. And I know what I'm talking about. I'd like to encourage all Dominicans, all of us who can confirm or who need to go and get confirmed on the register list to do so, all those who can get registered and haven't yet been registered to do so,

0: because that's the only way at present now we can teach Mr. Skerrit a lesson that this dehumanizing of Dominicans, treating us disrespectfully, I don't see, well, he doesn't succeed with me, but trying to disrespect people and dehumanize them and take advantage of their weaknesses, make them victims and then come and buy them. That's what Mr. Skerrit has done all these years to Dominicans. He has made us weaker. He has made us poorer. And then comes along at election time and hands out $300 because that's the price he sees we worth, saying that you can give me $300. I mean, it's absolutely disrespectful. And I think what the Dominican people should do, whether you're a liberal or whatever, I don't care what IQ you are, I think it's time people stand up and tell Mr. Skerrit enough is enough and actually punish him by making him double those amounts they're giving out in envelopes, Capitole and all of them. The people of Dominica need to say we value ourselves more than that, and whatever you have in the envelope, go and double it or triple it or whatever they feel, because it is ridiculous for people to be sitting down there and being abused, being victimized after you have made them poor, after you have made them dependent, when they are the weakest. You turn around and you give them $300 to vote for you or to get confirmed. The people of Dominica can do what they want, but they need to stand up and for one speech politician, including Mr. Skerrit, starting with Mr. Skerrit, that this kind of foolishness and cochonery we have going on in Dominica needs to stop. I'll stop here for now. Everything blessed. Just one confirm. Please. Thank you.
1: Thank you. Thank you, Dr. Pascal. 449-3095, 449-3096. Wow. Wow, wow. That's what you call statesmanship by Mr. Grogan Assef, as compared to what came out from the mouth of the Prime Minister on the weekend. Dominicans, I hope you are listening. The time for change is now. Let's go back to the telephone. Yes, good afternoon to you, yeah?
2: Good afternoon, Matt. And the beat goes on. Matt, you know, Mr. Skerrit is demanding respect, and he is using his supporters, putting them alongside him, as if they are all in the disrespect. But no, Mr. Skerrit, you're the one who's demanding such high respect while disrespecting everyone else. And how can we be so sure that you're not more wealthy than the people that you're accusing? Because we don't know your worth. We really don't know your worth. You've lied to us about many things, and you've cut the IPO in half, or maybe less than half, more than half. And they have never investigated you. You put your own men in there. We don't even know the names. Matt, there was a time I knew everybody's name on the IPO because they were talking and we would hear them talking. They're silent. They're all in Mr. Skerrit's pockets. And we don't know his worth. He has not declared his worth. So how are we so sure he's not lying to us that he is not more wealthy than the person he said is disrespecting him? We cannot believe that. Enough said.
1: All right. Good afternoon to you again. Somebody says Mr. Skerrit is a coward and Mr. Nasser is just showing him that Skerrit could address him directly while he sits behind the podium. Skerrit, according to this post, is feeling threatened. A drowning man syndrome. And that's a message.

0: take another voice note. Yes.
1: My question for Mr. Roosevelt Scary, the Prime Minister of Dominica is, who he talked about rich people getting tax breaks, and they calling it incentives, and poor people getting help, and they calling it handouts. So my question to Mr. Skerritt is, who are the ones that were giving them the incentives? What, they just took it? So you, if you want to talk about that, talk about, you are the one who gave them the incentive. They didn't just take it. You're the government. You know, and all of a sudden, because the man is no longer in your corner, you going on a political platform and calling the man names. That is just typical Dr. Prime Minister of Dominica Roosevelt Skerritt. That is just typical and shameful that a prime minister is stooping so low. Instead of doing the professional thing and writing a letter or speaking about it, holding a press conference to refute what the man has claimed in his letters, you on a platform, a political platform, a by-election at that, not even a real election, but a by-election, and you calling the man a boy. It's the same thing he did when on the political platform, the last general election or the one before that, called Lennox Linton out and saying, oh, he had his home scratching, his new, you know what, and all kind of other things that a person should not even be mentioning, especially a supposedly educated, supposedly a leader, supposedly a man you're supposed to call sir. And the same thing he talking about, oh, you don't talk down to me, but yet still you talking down to everybody else, and it's okay. So what is good for the goose should be good for the gander. It's okay for you to call everybody out and call people boy. You once call Lennox Linton bastard, a man that came from both mother and father. I don't think he knows what the meaning of bastard is, but you call the man, a grown married man, bastard. But yet still, you open... Oh, you know what, Matt? I don't even know why I'm getting all worked up. Thank you, Matt. You do have a wonderful rest of your afternoon.
0: Now, let's go to the telephone. Yes, good afternoon to you. Yes, uh-huh.
2: Yes, Matt, good afternoon to you.
0: Good afternoon to you. Yes.
2: To your listeners at home and abroad, Johnson Boston here. I want to compliment highly Gregor Nassif for... is, you know, in the way in which he conducted himself on your program a few minutes ago, and the way he explained himself. And I agree with him that the Prime Minister must name him and so forth, because the outburst by the Prime Minister demonstrates that he does not understand his role as a Prime Minister of a country, a leader of a country that has to respect every citizen. I have read all the letters that Mr. Nassif has written. And when I read those letters, none of those letters is disrespectful to the Prime Minister. He was asking questions, and I think the Prime Minister has put the office of Prime Minister into the gutter, because the role of the office of the Prime Minister is to respond when people raise legitimate questions on matters of national interest. And I thought that's what the Prime Minister would have done. And his behavior over the weekend have just shown that he does not understand his responsibility, or he is mischievous in what he is doing. Now, I will say that I know the Nassifs very well. I mean, I worked at DCP. When I left school, I worked at DCP, and I work with Philip and Nassif, that's the father of Gregor and Ivo and these people. I know them, and they have never looked down on the people of Dominica. In fact, they have given scholarships, they have given employment, they have given opportunities. They have developed lots and sold lots of people to build their homes. They bought lots and built their homes and so on. They've employed people, persons from Granby, Maho, and elsewhere. They have provided transportation from home to work and work to home and so forth. And they have even recently, well, before Mr. Nassif passed, I mean, they had this thing where they would raise resources and make monies available to the president, who would give in what you call the president charity groups or whatever they call it there. So they've always been a people who are very much integrated with Dominica. I mean, I had the opportunity to travel to St. Lucia to the funeral of Sir John Compton when he passed, and Mr. Nassif, that's Philip Nassif, the late Philip Nassif was there, and he was highly respected by the government and people of St. Lucia, people that in fact, when I received his movement there with then the Governor General and the then Prime Minister King, you would soon say he was a St. Lucian and so on. So they're very well respected people here in Dominica, and they have really worked well for the people of Dominica, and I find that behavior is really not something that anybody in Dominica, whether you support the Labour Party, the Freedom Party, UWP, the UPP, any party, should tolerate. And what is so shameful and disappointing is I saw people, you know, grown people sitting there, and I will name a few of them, and I saw people like Lady Catherine Daniel, Sonia Williams, these people sitting there, and they're laughing, they're not upset about those things, and I see ministers almost like the Agawe lying about stuff there, and they're clapping and laughing. To me, I remember there was a time when Ms. Chazan made a statement after an election, if my eyes fall on those who did not vote for me, don't blame me. And Freedomites didn't take it easy. They at a meeting, they raised it and tell the Prime Minister they were disappointed. All of a sudden, they just gotten kind of, I don't want to use the word mad, but they've gotten out of the way and so on, and they can tolerate things that are not helpful to the country. So again, I want to commend Gregor Nassif, and I want to say to Mr. Skerritt, they agree with Gregor, that he must name Mr. Nassif and so on, because unless he does that, he's just a coward, a very rude coward, rude prime minister who does not know his place as a leader of a government. Thank you so much.
0: Thank you very much. I have somebody on the telephone there. Mr. Hilary Schillingford, are you there, sir? Yes. Hello? Yes? Hello? I said, so we're having some problems.
3: Can you hear me?
0: I'm hearing you loud and clear now. Go ahead, yes.
3: Matt, I've been listening to what's going on and listening to Roosevelt Skerritt and his showmanship, man. And usually when Roosevelt Skerritt feels he's cornered, he has to give some joke, you know? Like he's in a circus. He's in the circus and he's just giving jokes now. He realized that everything that is put to him by Gregor Nassif has facts, is fact-based, man. And he has no way to waggle out of it. So he attacked him. But let me just tell him, we know not even Gregor can talk down him. Because nobody in Dominica, I mean nobody, absolutely nobody in Dominica has the kind of money Roosevelt Skerritt have. So if he's talking about that, nobody will have the authority to talk down him if it's based on money. Because nobody has more money than him. So I want to tell Dominicans, if that is the attitude of a prime minister on the eve of an election, after 27 years now, that Labour Party is government, and we keep saying 26 now. Matt, it is going, December will give it 27 years, not 26. That the Labour Party is born. If a Prime Minister has to be behaving like that, on the last hour, going into a by-election, Matt, did everything they can do with the help of the Electoral Commission to rig the election, to suppress voters. You know what I'm saying, Matt? Mm-hmm. They try every single thing, making it more difficult for Dominicans to vote, and even Commonwealth citizens. I mean, everything you look at is a different strategy by Roosevelt and the Labour Party to try to rig the election in Dominica. So I want to tell Mr. Nassif, Dominicans respect you, sir. I'm not one that bow to big names, Matt, you know that.
0: Mm-hmm.
3: But if a man is doing what he's doing for his country, and Roosevelt's scared enough to try to set his goons on them against him, it is time for Dominicans to say enough is enough, man. Matt, I've never heard a politician say that they want to stop the little $300 the senior citizens getting. I've never heard a politician say that they want to stop the housing assistance. They may talk about regulating it, doing it proper, you know? But nobody has said that. But that is a strategy. Get people to think that the opposition want to take something from them. So Dominicans must reject Roosevelt Skerritt, reject the Labour Party, And Tarus Ascaret, nobody has more money than him in this country. And we all know that. So playing that little game about not because you have more money than me can never work. That's my contribution, man.
0: All right, thank you again, Mr. Hillary Shillen Fudd. We'll continue in the afternoon, Dominica. This is Q95. Let's do this and come back. We have Miss Maslin Edwards in the house today. Another big surprise.
4: Gold-winning Roseau again. Same place outside Flossies. I tried to dock him, but he had time to see me. Where? Story start again.
5: Million, lot of my partner we got, sir.
4: Sucker fella. I said the same thing you're doing, shopping at Flossies. And you don't have to tell me the same thing you tell me last time because I'm busy. 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
5: 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I save more.
4: Oh, shucks, man. 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

0: All right, Dominica, we're here. We're back. This is the talk on the block. Mr. Skerritt is a perfect example. I want to repeat that. Thank you very much. Some things have been said. That's not radio language. Hello, talk to me on the telephone, yes?
1: Yes, my brother, what's up? What's up, man?
0: How are you doing, sir?
1: Well, I'm listening and I'm trying to learn, but it seems to me it is very difficult at this present moment because Dominicans and the whole... I want to call on the Dominicans this afternoon, you know? The family in itself, the family separation, the churches, you know what I mean? The new bishop that just come there. I just forget his name, but I want to call on him because we need a family unification in Dominica now. I mean, it's too long. Too long. That Mr. Skerritt have been disrespecting the whole nation. You understand? And those with their A and their B and their social degree. Never try to stop him or to say something. So if Mr. Skerritt continue doing that, and he said, no law, no constitution. If your family come in front of your door, dash them with water. He said, go to hell. Go to hell. That is disrespecting. Mr. Skerritt is working for us. We are not working for Mr. Skerritt. So Mr. Skerritt is supposed to report to us. They have fooled you, Matt, many times. But when you ask him certain questions, he spins you around. And he takes everything as a joke. But no, Dominicans, it is getting much more serious, especially as we are going down to that visa business. We are going down to an election. This election, Dominicans, in Roseau North, is a serious, serious, serious thing. And you all are taking it for a joke. This is not a joke, you know. This is a serious, serious thing. You already have no opposition in the House of Parliament. And then if you get one man to Roseau North, that means you have a legal representative. So we need to come together now. And Mr. Skerritt, I am fighting forward for you now because I really get vexed now. Mr. Skerritt, I am calling on you, Mr. Skerritt. Mr. Skerritt, have a little respect for the people, Mr. Skerritt. Mr. Skerritt, meet the people even though it's in the Windsor Park or wherever. You know, a family meeting. Let's see if we can bring Dominicans back together. Dominicans is separated, you know, Mr. Skerritt, because of politics. No more politics. Matt, in closing, Matt. Mr. Skerritt is a wicked man. Bye-bye.
0: Thank you very much. Somebody says here in a WhatsApp message, Mr. Skerritt is met, look down. He's the met of look down. Who looks down on people more than Mr. Skerritt? Skerritt has his supporters as Zezé. They are drunk on corruption. Some of the comments coming down there on Facebook, on WhatsApp messages, Mr. Marcel, I'll join you in about 2:30 hour. Hello, talk to me. Are you there, caller? Yes?
2: Yes, yeah. I am there, Matthias Pelty. Good afternoon.
0: Good afternoon to you, sir. How are you doing? Loftus, I recognize the voice, yes.
2: Yeah, I'm doing very well, Matt. Let me say good afternoon to your listeners here and abroad. First things first, Matt, let me just compliment Mr. Gregor Nassif.
0: Mm-hmm.
2: And other Dominicans, I heard IP a while ago, Mr. Shillingford as well, Hillary, and others, who have over the years been asking questions, trying to hold the government of Dominica and the man who sits in the chair as Prime Minister accountable to we, the people of Dominica. So I want to compliment these people very highly. That is what a true, real democracy epitomizes, where the citizenry, who holds the power, by the way, has the right to ask questions of the people in power. Matthias Pelty, having said that, well, even before I go to a question that I want to ask, if you notice the amount of letters and questions that Gregor Nassif said that he asked of the Prime Minister, and up to now, these answers are not forthcoming. That in and out of itself tells me something as to how this country is being governed. And so likewise, it should alert Dominicans as to how our country is being governed by these set of people. Having said that, Matthias Pilty, I am in the know of a situation that is ongoing at Petrocaribe as we speak. And in that vein, I need to ask Roosevelt Skerritt now at least one question. If he can give the nation an update as to what is going on at Petrocaribe for some time now, where some high-level Americans have visited that site and they are asking questions as to the operations of that facility, of that site, of the management of Petrocaribe. But for those of us who are in tune with international affairs, we well know where Maduro is at this time, former president or still president of Venezuela. Of late, there has been a deal or some negotiation with the now president, this leader, I forget her name now, Dilcy Rodriguez, I believe. She's in negotiations with America as to the number of barrels of oil today that America will get as a result of the taking over the oil industry in Venezuela. And so, the question I asked earlier, is there a connection, is there some sort of nexus as to what is unfolding in America where the Venezuelan oil is concerned? And obviously, Petrocaribe is a proxy organization to what goes on in Venezuela, whether there is any connection. So I just need Roosevelt Skerritt or whoever is in that portfolio as minister to come and give the Dominican public an update as to what has been going on there. That's it for now, Matt.
0: Let me ask you quickly, Lofty. You've seen... Yes. Them visiting there very often, that's your point there? The American people, the quote-unquote white people? The Americans?
2: There have been two visits.
0: Okay.
2: By some high-level officials from America at that site in Jimit. And they are asking questions, they have asked questions as to the operations of that facility, where Dominica, through his government, went into some arrangement with Venezuela to have oil and oil products, gas and whatever it is, in Dominica. And I can tell you without a shadow of a doubt, you can take that to any bank and get cash. These people, someone cite, maybe about 2-3 weeks ago, there were another group before that, and they are asking questions. And I'm just asking for an update now as to, from the minister of Roosevelt himself, who seems to know everything in Dominica, what is afoot with Petrocaribe in Dominica and the arrangement that was made there.
0: Thank you. A story to follow. Thank you very much. Loftus Jura. Sounds like a vagabond. Vulgarity and insults his lyrics to DLP. Some of the things that should be turned into a bouillon. The boys thing should be turned to a bouillon. Well, I'm sure the bouillon artists, are locked in and listening. Hello, talk to me on the telephone. Yes, this is Q95. This is the talk of the block. Hello, talk to me, yeah?
3: Hello. Is that you?
0: It is me, sir.
3: Okay, blessings to you, my beloved brother. Huh?
0: Hello?
3: Yes, Matt, I just hear you talking while you're engaging this. I want to know that the line is clear.
0: I was talking, I never spoke.
3: Okay, my apologies, my brother, blessings.
0: All right, thank you, go ahead.
3: Marceline, blessings to you, welcome. I give thanks to Lofty, I give thanks to Dr. Pascal. I give thanks to Gregor Nassif. I give thanks to Hillary. Matt, follow me quickly. And Skerritt, I've used those inciting terms before. Yeah, he said the supporters. He's talking about soldiers, and the other word he used is warriors. Did you hear that in his speech, Matt?
0: Mm-hmm. Yeah, I did. Mm-hmm.
3: Yeah, he used soldiers and warriors. So his wife talk about Navy SEALs and snipers. So I don't think we are soldiers in Dominica. We don't have warriors in Dominica. We don't have Navy SEALs and snipers in Dominica. Not one of the things that Mossa strangle him in that chokehold is the illegal discount. I like how Mr. Gregor Nassim put it. The illegal discounts. Matt, I have said it several times. One day, I say, if one of the Nassims rise up against Skerrit, he will go down. And Matt, more and more and more I seen it, because Skerrit is an uncontrollable lunatic. You have people are crazy, Matt, and they can measure the action based on their predicament. If they get backed in a corner, they still have a bit of logic, Matt, to say, let me not push any further. It's like you dig or you dog the pit so deep and wide, Matt. Your logic, your only logic cannot be to dig deeper. And that's all Skerrit knows. Skerrit thinks he's invincible. You're not impregnable. You're not untouchable. And everybody just has to back down. That's only a madman that behaves like that. Not talking about world boss. You mean Skerrit more powerful than Trump, Matt? I'm asking you.
0: No, I don't think so.
3: Marco Rubio and all them fellas that could just make a plan and just come in mass zero in how they say it, Domizuela, and pick up Mazuro. Matt, I am just saying, I want to give thanks to Gregor again and everybody that have a bit of patriotism, a bit of discretion, and a bit of love for country and people, Matt. They have to consolidate their efforts with Mr. Gregor Nassim, IEP, like Hillary, and Joshua, everybody that see in. It are people that see in, Matt, and they cannot observe. Because the obvious doesn't necessarily means you can clearly see it. It has some people that can, they can see the obvious, but they can observe it. Matt, Dominica needs something to get rid of that madman. The man is so polite. The man is reading the letter. Not one place is disrespecting you. Matt, you mean to tell me all you're doing is give the man make, we're calling him boy, Mr. Garçon, and talking all his foolishness, Matt? Matt, this is a man that is running a country that tell people, true pull, go to hell, it's not your damn business. No law, no constitution. You can go for all the lawyers in the world. Matt, that man have disrespected all your friend in all your ass. And the man have said so much. Gregor Nassim, and I know the Nassim, so they speak, you know, quite measured. They are polite when they exercise in the duty, unlike me, like a runaway train. That is why I lose all respect for these criminals, Matt, who thinks Dominica belongs to them. All of them passport wheelers and dealers now want to talk about how Gregor them get the money and how they this and what loan and whatever. And you, my brother, how can you disrespect this? Matt, you rope them in hoping that there would be silence forever. They allow principle to triumph over profit. And words are being uttered, letters are being written. All of a sudden, you're so stupid. The best thing you can do, Matt, is start fighting with them. Boy, Matt, I so love Skerrit. Skerrit, continue to fight. Call Gregor Nassim and them all kind of names you want. I am in full solidarity with every form of resistance against that lunatic. Matt, billions have disappeared. Look at the state of Dominica. I will stop there. Thanks for your time.
0: Somebody has shared with me, Mr. Prime Minister, you may have backed up the wrong tree. Because Mr. Nassim seemed very well composed. Bring the questions, come. Let him answer. You say you have a lot, so let us hear what questions you have for Mr. Nassim.

0: We have in studios Miss Master Ned, once visiting out of the U.S. She want to share a few comments there. She's been in Dominica for a few days now, and I'm sure she's outspoken. I want to share based on the comments there from the Prime Minister to Mr. Gregor Nassif. Again, let's share some of them from Mr. Skerritt.
1: Nobody must be really going to walk on us or speak down to us. Nobody going to speak down to me. Who are you, boy, to talk down to me? Who are you? Talk down to me? You mad, nobody?

0: Mr. Thinking is the boy. All right, Dominika, we're here. Miss Maslin Edwards, how are you doing this afternoon? How are you? How are you?
1: Hi,
0: good
1: Matt.
0: To have you in, Dominika. How are you doing?
1: Yes, Matt, thank you. I am doing well. I want to say good afternoon to all the Dominican people. It's always good to be in Dominica.
0: Always good to have you.
1: Oh, yes. Mm-hmm. It's always good to meet my people, you know, see them, talk to them, you know, share with them. And Matt, you know, I get more news, more Dominican news when I am in the States than when I am on the ground. And, you know, I only saw that clipping last night, the one that you just played of the Prime Minister floating around. And I'm wondering, wait a minute, what is that? And I just saw a totally unhinged man, Matt. And
0: unhinged.
1: Yeah, unhinged. And I'm wondering, who is he talking about? And I mean, why would the Prime Minister sound like that, look like that, speak like that, you know, on a political platform? And I'm looking at where the country is at this time, looking at the level of crime in the country, looking at what is being played out right now. We just had a little girl murdered in the Portsmouth community, where, you know, and our policemen or young people are, you know, implicated in that, in something like that. And the country isn't that, you know, kind of upheaval. And I'm hearing this man speak like that and speak about one of a Dominican who has been asking questions. And there are many Dominicans, a lot of Dominicans are asking questions. But this man feels that he does not have to answer to Dominicans. And I always say, you know, the media is part responsible for this man not being held accountable, because clearly you can see this man feels that he's above the people. He can disrespect all Dominicans and he does not have to answer questions. So he comes across calling Mr. Nassif boy and, you know, and speaking in that kind of, you know. I thought for a minute when I saw it, but wait a minute, he's unhinged. That must be cannot address some spirit that is too much in the man, because it's like I cannot understand what is going on with the man. But then I heard it's Gregor Nassif he's talking about, and I said, wow, you know. But if Mr. Skerritt believes that, you know, it's just Gregor Nassif alone, then he needs to open his eyes, because Gregor Nassif is just the person at the front, but there are many more in the capacity of Gregor Nassif who aren't saying anything, and he should be worried about that and not see the man and think he can attack the man and think, well, he can pick a fight with Gregor Nassif and not answer the questions. We need those very questions answered, and they're legitimate questions. So you find that this man has been in the forefront for 26 years at the helm of the country, and you come with that, a response like that to the Dominican people, and you feel you're attacking, you're responding to Mr. Nassif. But what about all the other Dominicans that you have attacked in the same way? I remember back then, it was Lennox Linton, it was Mr. James, it was Thompson Fontaine, it was, you know, and then, you know, right now he has a new target. And this is rather unfortunate. And I don't even understand why the Dominican people sit and they clap at that and not realizing that this man has you know, a duty, a responsibility to answer to the Dominican people. How can you be clapping in a crowd when this man has not answered the questions that he needs to answer? And this is for the benefit of Dominicans, not for the benefit of Mr. Nassif or a particular person. There are questions that need to be answered. So to come here with that, it's rather crazy, Matt. But Matt, I just want to say, after 26 years with this man in office, he has absolutely nothing else to offer the Dominican people than what he's offering right now. M'appuie on the Dominican people. When Dominicans are at the lowest point, the country is at its lowest point in the history of Dominica. We have never seen any type of governance like that, where the country in itself is imploding. There are no jobs for the young people. You want to tell me, after 26 years and with all the CBI resources, all that passports, thousands of passports sold, you know, Antigua has just completed a job fair to hire the young persons to export our healthy working force into Antigua, our young people. And Matt,
0: And we have another job fair from Barbados tomorrow.
1: And you're having a job fair from Barbados tomorrow.
0: Wednesday. Yeah.
1: You remember when Dominica was leading island in the Caribbean, where Antigua could not see Dominica's development, St. Lucia could not see Dominica's development. Why is it that Antigua and Barbados have to come to Dominica, you know, with a job fair to offer our young people, and Dominica has nothing where Antiguans and Barbadians could say, well, let me go to Dominica to get a job? And this comes across like a mother with a lot of children, she can't feed them, you know, have a lot of children, and you say, well, okay, I'm going to send them off, dispatch them to anybody who will take them and offer them better opportunities, offer them a better life. We have the largest capital project in the Caribbean right now. Why is it that our young people are not skilled and trained and working on those capital projects? Look at the budget. They just passed the budget. And they're talking about $1 billion budget, yet the young people have to emigrate to Antigua and other places for employment. So I don't know how is that working for Dominicans. Right now we have lost visa entry. We have lost entry to the U.S. There are a lot of young people who would still want to go study in the United States, because, you know, that's where most Dominicans go, to the United States. Our Dominicans don't emigrate. They don't go to China. They don't go to Russia. You know, it makes no sense to leave to go to Antigua to work. Just Antigua right there. And then this man comes with all the responses like that, and he thinks that we should answer that as a people. We should accept that as a people. I don't see hope, any hope, under this leadership of this Roosevelt Skerrit. This man has proven that he can no longer offer Dominicans anything other than what he's offering right now. So it is one of the things to ask him questions, and because he feels that he does not have to answer to the Dominican people, then he can come across that way. One of the things I always said, the media themselves, you know, the media has given the Skerrit that a privilege where he feels that he's not answerable to Dominicans. If we had a proper media in Dominica where they would press the Prime Minister for, you know, to answer the questions, then he would not feel like, who are you, no boy? Who are you, no boy? You hear Mr. talking like a coward. Like a coward. You listening to that, would you say that comes across as Prime Ministerial language? That doesn't come across like Prime Ministerial language. It does not. And someone listening to that, and, you know, right now it's, you know, it's we live in social media era. You're listening to that, and you understand why Dominica has sunken so low. You understand why the young people have no hope in this country. You understand why there's nothing to do besides what he's given them, rum and siwu, and talk nonsense. And it is just loose talk. It is callous. And I wish the Prime Minister would apologize to the Dominican people, because the only person I see with that sort of disrespect for years and years and years is only Roosevelt Skerrit. He has just disrespected the Dominican people all through and through. And he thinks he's emboldened, because all our institutions, you know, to hold him responsible and accountable are all compromised. Even the police themselves are compromised. The media, as I said, you know, I met one of the media persons, and they're asking me if I'm here to register, and, you know, what happened to you? And it's like, they always, you know, and it's like, why? I come to Dominica because this is where I I was born. This is my country. This is where I pay taxes in the 30% bracket. This is where it's still home, home to me, home. So I can come to Dominica whenever. And sometimes I feel I am being harassed when I leave on my exit, because for some reason, they said it's random security search that for some reason it's random. So the random search picks me out every time I visit Dominica.
0: All the time.
1: And every time it picks out my husband and myself on a random search. And, you know, I have dealt with that with United Airlines back in the U.S. And they said this has nothing to do with the TSC. It is in my country, Dominica. So I am here to tell Rayburn Blackmore that I will always visit my country. I have never broken the laws of this country. I do not break laws. I'm a law-abiding citizen. But please do not have your people harass me. You know, when I came in, you know, one of the very same persons who searched my luggage right through and on, he said, Marceline Edwards. I said, yeah. I said, how do you remember? He said, I cannot forget that name. And he told me straight out that when I check in, when you check in, that they put this on your the pass that they give you, the boarding pass that they give you. So why is it you are harassing me when criminals come and go in this country? You have criminals walking around and murdering 16-year-olds. But this is what you do in Dominica, because the whole system is broken. And when a country is imploding on itself like that, you have to look at the top and say, it's time to change. It's time for change. And of course, it's time for change. And after 26 years, and this is, you know, everywhere you go, you hear people telling you, I'm not confirming. Once I hear I'm not registering and I'm not confirming to vote, I know it's a labor right. I said, who did you vote for? And they tell me who they voted for. And they said they can't see themselves voting. I said, well, the only way you're going to punish your representative is by registering to vote and confirming. Re-register and confirming and vote them out. Because you are totally disappointed and you can't see yourself voting. But if you do not vote, it's like, you know, you're still giving them a pass. Vote them out. This is what you can do for your country. As a patriotic people, register to vote, confirm to vote, and vote them out. I got a lot of persons and messages talking about persons who are registered to vote where they're not supposed to be voting, and the whole, you know, trying to defraud the system. And it is sad, man, that after 26 and 27 years with a government in office, they still have to do all those machinations to defraud the legitimacy of the elections in Dominica. I have never heard anything like that.
0: Let's take a break. We'll come right back. That was Marceline Edwards there. Coming back after this.
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All right. What happened to the questions? A response to Roosevelt's Carrot's comments at the Dominica Labour Party executive meeting on August 29. Prime Minister, at your Labour Party executive meeting, you referred to a 60-year-old who had never voted to a man who went from having four villas to 46, money that man borrowed from the aid bank and so on. And then you asked, who are you, boy, to talk down to me? If these references, which occupy so much of your speech, were directed at me, then name me. If you have questions about me, my business, any loan I have received, or anything I have said or done, be specific and ask me directly. I'm here. Give me a name. Share your concerns. Give me your questions. That is what respect requires. And that is exactly what I have done with you. I have named you, usually, Honorable Dr. Roosevelt Skerritt. I have put specific questions to you and asked for answers. Questions not about your personal affairs or business, but about the affairs of the country. It is unfortunate that you deem asking such questions as disrespect. It is a democratic and civil right of every citizen to ask such questions of their leaders. Which brings me back to the larger issue. What happened to the questions? Where are the answers? On CBI, I wrote to you repeatedly and respectfully.

All right, Dominico, we're wrapping down, coming down to the end of. We do apologize for the short interruption here. Technical

0: Good afternoon again. Let's go back to the telephone. We still have Master Edwards in the house. If you have a question, feel free. Hello, talk to me. Yes? Yes.
1: Yes, good afternoon, Matt.
0: Good afternoon to you, sir.
1: I'm good afternoon to me.

0: their love, their respect, their manners for everybody. And this guy was dragged up. This guy never had a family. He grew up without a dad, and he's lonely. And he's,
1: well, I can't say that. I don't know that. So be very, very careful, sir. Hello, talk to me. I don't know that. Hello, talk to me. Ah, yes. How are you doing? How are you? Yes.
2: How are you doing, man? Hey, Kelsey, you know, I liken Dominica to, you know, the song that goes, Captain, and she be thinking of Dominica is a nature island luxury liner, and there is a captain on the bridge.
1: I suspect you should write a calypso about that one, huh?
2: You know, we should not tell you. So you know what? The captain is responsible for taking the folks on the ship to the destination, which is the Dominican people. And you know, if you are traveling to a destination, you have to remain on course by, let's say, you're moving 90 degrees or you're moving 45 degrees west or whatever the case may be. And I think the captain started to stray, of course, by a couple of degrees, and the passengers were so busy having fun and partying and drinking around and not understanding their responsibilities to make sure the captain stay on course. And now that we have been so far on the journey, we are so far from our destination because we were off by a few degrees, and it's very, very difficult to get back on course unless we remove that captain and get somebody in charge of the ship that is going to put us back on course, Matt Pelty. So those who listen will understand. But Matt Pelty, some of us knew Roosevelt Kerry before he was the Prime Minister of Dominica. And like I have told you in several occasions, that guy, I've known him since he was a 19-year-old, as, you know, teaching at the high school, Matt Pelty. So the characteristics we're seeing right now doesn't surprise me, because that's the kind of person I've known and I've been trying to bring up for the last 10 years, that we have a scrupulous character in office. And I think we have allowed this monster to get so far that he can call productive Dominicans, people that have built businesses, people who have worked honestly, people who have worked hard to be where they are. He called them out in a name. So just imagine that a man like Mr. Nassif, who comes from a family that have helped build Dominica, create employment, build industry, and have been doing this stuff. Just imagine what the Prime Minister, if the Prime Minister thinks of him that way, just imagine how he thinks of his supporters who are worshipping him, the lorry guy, the coconut man, the guy who's picking up garbage on the street. That is the kind of character we have had ruling Dominica. No wonder he can destroy families. He can turn on people that were his friends, and just because they're no longer in his way, he talk about how we had a relationship. That is the kind of danger we've had in our society. Matt Pelty, I want to remind Dominicans, just like I told you, the democratic process is not just about elections. The democratic process is about people making decisions, and when their government is not working in their best interest, we have to put them back in line. The democratic process doesn't happen every 5 years. It's a continuous process, which is what Mr. Gregor Nassif is doing right now. He's exercising his democratic right. But I've said it over and over again, that we have an individual who smiles for you but will stab you in the back. We have an individual who is only there using the red clinic, using the vulnerable people in society, not because he loves them. It's because they can keep him in power, so he can continue to fleece the state by charging exorbitant rent, by building mansions, buying cars for his vehicles. Matt Pelty, we've heard throw hot water on them. We've heard no law, no constitution. We've heard the coconut man is useless. We've had several things about Lennox Winter. And I think what is happening right now, there's a gentleman who has a certain level in society who is speaking out for his democratic rights. And you know what is happening? He's getting that kind of vibe from somebody who used to walk to school. I know him very well in his teaching college. He used to walk to school, couldn't afford to buy a car. But now that the office of Prime Minister has exposed him on behalf of the people to the state resources, to other leaders around the world, he thinks that office belongs to him. I'm going to tell you something, Matt Pelty. Roosevelt Kerry has no intentions of leaving government. and he's aided by some people, and I will keep telling you.

0: over and over again, he's aided by a foreign nation, and that guy will do anything to stay in power. What people don't realize, Roosevelt Kerry has already built his prison, and when he leaves office, that mansion he has in Vickers will paint that wall in red, and that will be the prison he and the other people will serve in, Matt Pelosi. He has already built his jail. And let me tell you something, you can protect yourself from everybody outside, but the only thing you can protect yourself from is you. So if he thinks that the office of prime minister will keep him in that luxury for the rest of his life and pass it on to his children and his children's children, I think he's making a fatal mistake, Matt Pelosi. And it's about time Dominicans realize that they are wolves in sheep's clothing. They are snakes in their government. And we have to be able to discern honesty, deviance, devilish ways from people who are genuine, people who have respect for others. And Dominicans are really just society, Matt Pelosi. But when you use vulnerable people and you abuse them for your own satisfaction, that tells you the kind of animals you're dealing with. I tell you, you have a great day, and who have eyes to see, let them see, and who have ears to hear, let them hear, my friend.
1: All right, thank you. Thank you very much. Somebody says, Matt, can you please play this song for me, please, Dominicans? You need to wake up. You need to wake up.

0: Somebody's asking, Matt, by the way, what kind of executive meeting was that over the weekend? Which organization worth its salt would invite all and sundry to an executive meeting? Big question.
1: No more sleeping in bed. No more back thinking, time for thinking.
0: And somebody's from Vegas is saying, Matt, Mr. Skerritt
1: what it used to be.
0: Was well raised in Vegas. We knew him as Rosie, short for Rose or Skerritt, but he got mixed up with the wrong gang, huh? That's an elder person in Vegas.
1: Just

0: somebody is saying to me, and I believe that too. Mr. Skerritt has no questions for Mr. Nassif. He used psychology as usual. Remember when he said he had some questions for Lennox Linton? And he'd bring all his executives together? Any final comments from you, from you, Master, before we go? We have a few minutes.
1: My Dominican people?
0: Yeah.
1: Hold strong. You know, behind every dark cloud, there's a silver lining. Turn out in the numbers. Go and register. Go and confirm. We can still say that Dominica is still a democracy because it is a democracy on the books. Even if we feel that the lines of a dictatorship is being run through a democracy, and even if it is felt that you can't remove a dictatorship through a democratic process, but that is what we have for now. Go out, register to vote, confirm to vote. We have to keep trying. And to all the Dominican people who have been standing and who have been saying the right things and doing the right things, it doesn't matter how much you come under, you know, the gun or being vilified, continue standing, continue speaking for your country, because this is all you have. This is our country. This is our land that our ancestors fought and bled and died to give us on a platter. This is our home. And we can't allow one man to take it away from us. We have to keep on fighting. I have seen Nacio Fountain and his wife and IP and Margo and Annie Matt, this man who has a Brisbane guy,
0: Jerry,
1: and the others, and you know, the local man standing in Debosh. They stood for Debosh. They stood to preserve our mountains. They stood to preserve our land. This is our land. We have to continue fighting, and we have to continue to preserve our democracy. Democracy, to preserve our democracy, is never a walk in the park. People died just for democracy, to get their democracy. So we have to keep fighting for ours. And that is what it needs. It needs at this time a collective hand, a collective people, one collective mindset. Let's keep fighting. Let's keep doing the right things. Let's continue asking the right questions. Let's continue holding their feet to the fire. Let's continue standing for proper reforms. I know it's not easy. And a lot of times when you hear from the electoral office, it's more nonsense. But continue holding their feet to the fire, and we will come through. We will find a way to get over, even if we have to make a tunnel underneath. But we will find a way to get over with God's help.
0: All right,
1: so
0: Dominica.
1: Love my Dominican people.
0: And of course, Master will be on a Global View tomorrow night. So stay tuned for that. And here's the good news. Mr. Gregory Nassif will be my guest tomorrow. At the 1 o'clock hour, talk on the block. If God is willing, I'll be back with you tomorrow on the hot seat. Mr. Nassif, Gregory Nassif, will be here. He'll take all your questions. At the 1 o'clock hour, so spread the news. Tell Sue to tell Lou to tell everybody. Mr. Gregory Nassif will be my guest tomorrow at the 1 o'clock hour. If it's on the block, we'll talk about it. And just to inform you that this young lady has been remanded at the Stockholm prison. Might be going back to court on Friday for bail. At least that's what her lawyers requested. Keep monitoring the situation, huh?

Again, Miss Julie Anna Naomi James pleaded not guilty in possession of ammunition without a proper license at the Magistrates Court today, moments ago. She was also charged with perverting the course of justice in relation to the investigations into the Jebiah Paul's murder. She was not required to enter plea. She has since been remanded to the Stockholm State Prison and will return to court on Friday, September 4th, 2026, where her attorneys will make a bail application on her behalf. More details tonight on Q95 News. Stick around, Dominica. Somebody said they wanted to get that song before I go. All right, let's play this one for you, okay? Captain. Captain.

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I'm Sheridan Gregoire, Mr. G. With me is my co-host, Justice Doc Riving Andre, Miss Marceline Edwards, social scientist Simeon Joseph, and businessman Anderson Jolly. We will discuss this topic. Is Dominica's democracy on trial with the Rosenhoff by-election? What is at stake? Should Dominicans be worried? Here are a few talking points or questions that I will put to my panelists. Are there signs that the voters list is padded with ineligible voters? Will residents of the constituency be given the inalienable right to elect the candidate of their choice? What action should be taken to expose fraudulent voting in the election? Should there be evidence gathering in all forms to document irregularities in the election process? Should voters who do not reside in the constituency be photographed and have their pictures posted on Facebook? Should the regional and international media be sensitized about electoral fraud in Dominica? Have the opposition forces done enough to prevent the theft of elections? Have they utilized the court process to combat the scourge of illegally registered voters on the voters list? Can Rosenhoff constituency voters stop the advent of full-blown dictatorship in Dominica? Can they set the stage for a united attack on greed in governance? Can they restore hope to Dominicans who long for progress and prosperity for all in Dominica? Is the proliferation of new promises on the eve of elections still acceptable and persuadable to the electorate? Is the fear of losing crumbs given by the political directorate to secure loyalty to the party in power still working? Is the open bribery of gifts and money still persuasive to voters? And are voters aware that they are the ones who are in fact paying for the security provided to politicians in office while they campaign and for the gifts and money that they deliver? We look forward to the contributions of Justice Dr. Irving Andre, Ms. Marceline Edwards, social scientist Simeon Joseph, and businessman Anderson Jolly to this topic. Is Dominica's democracy on trial with the Rosenhoff election? What is at stake? Should Dominicans be worried? Tune in Tuesday night for more on the Global View on Q, only on Q95, the big station. Because you know it's true if you hear it on Q.

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0: Trailblazer, a visionary, a veteran politician, a former minister of government, Creole head that goes one-on-one with the astute and respected entrepreneur, the long-standing community advocate for the northeastern gem of Marigot, Norris Prevost. 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A founding member of the United Workers Party, Norris Prevost, host ambassador Prince Wallings, Pama Chesa.
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2: Hey folks, thanks for your patience. 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And due to a bumpy ride, snacks and beverage service has been suspended. AC has given us some trouble. 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And Wi-Fi is out. And so is the entertainment. Yeah, I'm sorry about the smell, folks. We are aware.
3: I know.
2: 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We are going to have to deplane.
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2: 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Or Nadelle at 647-291-5282. 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

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I'm Sheridan Gregoire, Mr. G. With me is my co-host, Justice Dr. Irving Andre, Ms. Marceline Edwards, social scientist Simeon Joseph, and businessman Anderson Jolly. We will discuss this topic. Is Dominica's democracy on trial with the Rosenhoff by-election? What is at stake? Should Dominicans be worried? Here are a few talking points or questions that I will put to my panelists. Are there signs that the voters list is padded with ineligible voters? Will residents of the constituency be given the inalienable right to elect the candidate of their choice? What action should be taken to expose fraudulent voting in the election? Should there be evidence gathering in all forms to document irregularities in the election process? Should voters who do not reside in the constituency be photographed and have their pictures posted on Facebook? Should the regional and international media be sensitized about electoral fraud in Dominica? Have the opposition forces done enough to prevent the theft of elections? Have they utilized the court process to combat the scourge of illegally registered voters on the voters' list? Can Rosenhoff constituency voters stop the advent of full-blown dictatorship in Dominica? Can they set the stage for a united attack on greed in governance? Can they restore hope to Dominicans who long for progress and prosperity for all in Dominica? Is the proliferation of new promises on the eve of elections still acceptable and persuadable to the electorate? Is the fear of losing crumbs given by the political directorate to secure loyalty to the party in power still working? Is the open bribery of gifts and money still persuasive to voters?

This topic is Dominica's democracy on trial with the Rozenhof election. What is at stake? Should Dominicans be worried? Tune in Tuesday night for more on the Global View on Q, only on Q95, the big station. Because you know it's true if you hear it on Q.

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1: Good evening. This is the Prime Evening News for today, Monday, August 51st, 2026. I am Amanda Bertrand. Here are the headlines. Gregor Nassif calls on Prime Minister Skerridge to respond to questions he raised pertaining to the CBI program and the electoral reform process. Regionally, young Barbadian interns concluded a six-week summer government internship program. Internationally, German government officials refused ransom demands following a cyber attack that disrupted government services. The news is brought to you, compliments Discover, Dominica Authority. Details coming up next.
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1: Welcome back. Dominican businessman Gregor Nassif calls on Prime Minister Roosevelt Skerritt to respond to a series of questions he has repeatedly raised about matters pertaining to the Citizenship by Investment program and other matters affecting the country, like the electoral reform process. Nassif's comments come in response to remarks made by Skerritt during a Dominica Labour Party executive meeting on August 29th, where he reportedly referred to a 60-year-old who had never voted and a man whose number of villas had increased from 4 to 46, among other references. In a statement titled What Happened to the Questions, Nassif suggested that the comments were directed at him and challenged the Prime Minister to identify him directly and address any concerns he may have about his businesses, loans, or other matters. Nassif argued that if the Prime Minister has questions about him, those concerns should be clearly stated and put to him directly, adding that he would be prepared to respond. He contrasted this with his own approach to the Prime Minister, noting that he has addressed Skerritt by name and repeatedly raised specific questions concerning the affairs of the country. According to Nassif, asking such questions should not be viewed as disrespectful, but as part of the democratic and civic responsibility of citizens. A significant portion of his statement focused on Dominica's CBI program. Nassif said he had written to the Prime Minister 14 times over a seven-year period, raising what he described as concerns about illegal activity and serious irregularities within the program. He said his warnings included concerns about discounting, potential losses of billions of dollars in government revenue, the impact on legitimate developments, and risks to Dominica's international reputation, particularly in relation to the United Kingdom, European Union, and the United States. As investigations into the murder of 16-year-old Jebiah Paul continues, a fifth person has been charged. Jolie Anna Naomi James of Lagos, Portsmouth, was charged with perverting the course of justice and possession of ammunition without a license at the Magistrate Court this morning, Monday, August 31st, 2026. She pleaded not guilty to the charge of possession of ammunition without a proper license when she appeared before Magistrate Alfred. She is alleged to have had in her presence three rounds of 9mm ammunition on August 11, 2026 at Leopoldville. That matter has been adjourned to November 2, 2026. She was not required to enter a plea relating to the charge of perverting the course of justice, as it is an indictable offence, and will return to court on November 10, 2026 for further review. James was represented by attorneys Wayne Nord and Gina Abraham Thomas. Nord informed the court that he intends to make a bail application on behalf of his client, but requested disclosure of documents and the presence of witnesses. The prosecution was represented by state attorneys Dana Matthew and Gabriel Saint-Hilaire. Matthew informed the court that the prosecution intends to object to bail on both matters. Magistrate Alfred set the bail hearing for Friday, September 4th, 2026. James was remanded to the Dominica State Prison until Monday, September 7th, 2026, pending the bail hearing. James is the third individual charged with perverting the course of justice in relation to Jabiah Paul's death. The Savine Pie Health Center was renamed on Friday, August 28th, in honor of nurses Mary Parallel and Florence Peter during a special renaming ceremony of the health center. Nurse Parallel, who began her nursing journey in 1973 and served for 41 years, spanning midwifery and maternal and child health, shared in a poem the qualities, not degrees, that make for a good nurse. She said that though she is now retired, the passion for nursing is still there.
3: I always say it's good to have many subjects and degrees. But what matters most in nursing care is qualities. For that's what the patient needs: empathy, patience, kindness, tolerance, all and more of these. An encouraging word with a gentle touch can mean so much. But above all, a heart full of love for what you do. Then that humble profession is for you. I still have that passion for nursing, especially in the area of midwifery, when most of the babies I delivered can today say to me, "Nurse, my mother say it's you that delivered me." And when I see today what these babies have turned out to be, that in itself is my testimony. Right. A real nurse always puts the patients first. Despite my many challenges, I was determined and strong-willed. After 40 years of dedicated service, I retired in 2014 with a mission accomplished and a heart fulfilled.
1: That was Nurse Mary Parallel. Meanwhile, Nurse Peter began her journey as a nurse in primary healthcare in 1984 and served until the early 2000s. Remarks were given during the ceremony by her niece, Alita Peter, who said Nurse Peter is deeply humbled and grateful for the honor of having her name attached to the Savan Pie Health Center.
3: Florence answered the call to serve as a nurse at a time when nursing required not only professional knowledge and skill, but also sacrifice, courage, and commitment. She served her fellow citizens in her country and later carried the same spirit of service overseas. In every place where she worked, she cared for the sick and vulnerable with dignity, patience, and compassion. As a family, we witnessed dedication and sacrifices she made in order to care for others. Yet, despite the demands of her profession, she remained humble. She did not serve for recognition or applause. She served because she believed in the value of human life and in the responsibility to care for one another. Though she could not be here today, physically, to receive this honor, she is deeply humbled and grateful. May this health center be a place of healing, hope, compassion, and service to the community for years to come.
1: Alita Peter, nurse of Nurse Florence Peter. Minister of State in the Ministry of Community Development, Senator Oscar George, announced that a new fish processing plant will be constructed in Scottshead to support the local fishing industry across both Sufria and Scottshead. Speaking at a town hall meeting in Scottshead, George explained that the government aims to expand economic opportunities for fishermen in a region long recognized for its fishing heritage. Known as the Sufria Scottshead Village Fish Processing Plant, the project is valued at $2 million and is co-funded by the Government of Dominica and the Basic Needs Trust Fund. George stated that the facility will feature modern equipment and resources designed to process fish through various methods, including drying, smoking, and freezing. He emphasized that local residents should prepare to capitalize on these new opportunities, particularly heading into the new year. The project is currently in the tendering phase to select a consultant to finalize the building design before construction begins. Once operational, the facility is expected to transform the local economy by creating new streams of revenue for fishermen and fish vendors. 16-year-old St. Lucian entrepreneur Ilim Estava shared the story behind his business venture, King of Clean, during an appearance on the Eastern Caribbean Central Bank's Youth Express program. Estava explained that the business originated while he was assisting his coach with routine tasks on his vessel. After performing a particularly thorough cleaning job, his coach's high praise prompted Estava to consider turning his efforts into a formal venture. With the support of his mother, who helped conceptualize the company's name and logo, he established the boat detailing business. Estava explained that the name King of Clean carries personal significance, combining his family's surname King with his passion for boat maintenance. Driven by a deep love for the maritime environment, he expressed that working in the marina offers an irreplaceable sense of freedom, surrounding him with the unique sights, sounds, and atmosphere of the sea. Through his entrepreneurial journey, Estava aims to channel his passion for the ocean into a successful growing enterprise.
4: King of Queen started when I was playing around with my coach on his boat, and I would normally go just help him clean his boat, pull around on some stuff, right? And there's this one day that I cleaned his boat so well that he was like, wow, this is really something. And I sat there, I was like, I think I could make a business out of this. So I brought it to my mom, and my mom was like, yeah, sure, let's see where this goes. She came up with the King of Clean name and also with my logo. Oh wow. Being in the marina, just the smell of the water, the salt, seeing all the engines starting up, and it's amazing. The feeling of freedom that you get in the marina and being around boats, that is what I love around being in the marina. King of Queen actually came up through my family's name. We were the Kings, and since I loved cleaning the boat, we decided Kings of Queen. So I'm the King of Queen.
1: That was LMS Estava, St. Lucian entrepreneur. OECS Commission Director General Dr. Didicus Jules has expressed concern and extended well wishes to St. Kitts and Nevis's Prime Minister Dr. Terence M. Drew following his hospitalization from a possible heart attack. In a statement issued on Monday, August 31st, Dr. Jules said he was deeply concerned to learn of the Prime Minister's hospitalization and conveyed heartfelt wishes to Dr. Drew, his family, and the people of St. Kitts and Nevis on behalf of the OECS Commission. Dr. Jules said the Commission was keeping the Prime Minister in its thoughts and prayers during this period, while praying for his recovery and for wisdom and strength for the medical team responsible for his care. He expressed hope that Prime Minister Drew would make a swift and full recovery, regain his health, and return soon to his duties in service to the people of St. Kitts and Nevis. Regionally, around 75 students from across Barbados recently wrapped up a six-week summer internship program hosted by the Ministry of Home Affairs and Information. To mark the successful completion of their placements, the young interns were invited to a celebratory luncheon at the Surfside Restaurant in Halltown, St. James, where they had the opportunity to mingle with their peers and Minister Gregory Nichols. The initiative, a collaborative effort with the Office of the Attorney General and the Ministry of Legal Affairs and Criminal Justice, was designed to provide students with practical work experience while helping them better understand the diverse roles within various government departments. Minister Nichols praised the initiative, noting that the program successfully engaged students across multiple sectors, including the fire service, the Met Office, the Immigration Department, and the prisons, to provide them with direct exposure to government operations and staff.
5: This is a fantastic program designed by the Ministry of Home Affairs and Information, in which a number of young Barbadian students across the secondary schools have been engaged through all the departments in the Ministry of Home Affairs and Information. All of the departments pitched in, and we were so happy that we were able to engage them so they can see the work of government throughout the various departments, get engaged with the staff, and learn how the various departments operate, from the fire service to the Met Office, CBC, the Immigration Department, the Fire Service, the prisons, all of the departments. It was really, really a fantastic opportunity. I'm glad that the guys had really a good time here today.
1: Gregory Nichols, Barbados Minister of Home Affairs and Information. Internationally, following a significant cyber attack on August 14th that disrupted multiple government services, including housing and environmental departments, the city of Berlin is facing a high-stakes extortion attempt from the notorious hacking group Reseda. The attackers, who are allegedly holding nearly 6 terabytes of stolen government data, have demanded a ransom of 30 bitcoins, valued at approximately $2.5 million, and threatened to leak the information publicly if their terms are not met. While authorities initially suggested that no sensitive information had been compromised, they have since acknowledged that personal data may have been affected. In response, Berlin's mayor Kai Wegner has firmly declared that the city will not submit to blackmail, maintaining a hardline stance against the cybercriminals.
6: Hackers are blackmailing Berlin after a cyber attack on the German capital led to the theft of data. Berlin Mayor Kai Wegner says that the city received a ransom demand on Thursday, with reports saying the hackers are demanding 30 bitcoins worth around $2.5 million. The group believed to be behind the attack is Reseda, which has previously targeted the British Library in 2023. But the August 14 cyber attack disrupted several Berlin city administrations for about a week, including services dealing with housing and the environment. Housing benefit applications and payments were also temporarily unavailable. Authorities initially claimed that no sensitive data had been stolen, but later acknowledged that personal data may have been affected. According to German weekly Der Spiegel, the hackers have threatened to publish the stolen data if the ransom is not paid within a week. Mayor Kai Wegner called the incident a serious crime and said that Berlin would not give in to blackmail. German security services are investigating the attack and working to determine what data was stolen.
1: That's the Prime Evening News, and here's a recap of the headlines. Gregor Nassif calls on Prime Minister Skerrid to respond to questions he raised pertaining to the CBI program and the electoral reform process. Regionally, young Barbadian interns concluded a 6-week summer government internship program. Internationally, German government officials refused ransom demands following a cyber attack that disrupted government services. The news was brought to you, compliments Discover, Dominica Authority. I've been your presenter, Amanda Bertrand. Please stay tuned for the evening notices.
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7: Afraid of what the future brings. This is only the start of the trans revolution.
1: Duasco informs customers in Wesley that their water supply will be interrupted on Tuesday, September 1st, 2026, between the hours of 9 a.m. and 3 p.m. for the purpose of carrying out repair to a distribution line. Duasco sincerely apologizes for this interruption and regrets any inconvenience that may arise as a result. Duasco thanks its customers and the general public for your cooperation and understanding in this matter. Residents of Colliho are reminded that Tuesday, September 1st, 2026 is polling day for the Colliho Village Council general election. Electors are urged to exercise the right to vote by Chief Elections Officer. Domlec informs its customers in Kasso, Mount Prosper and Coptol that their electricity supply will be interrupted on Thursday, September 3rd, 2026 between the hours of 9 a.m. and 3 p.m. While customers in Shawford and Bayak will experience interruption in their electricity supply on this same day, September 3rd, 2026 between the hours of 9 a.m. and 2 p.m. These interruptions are necessary to allow Domlek to carry out maintenance on its high-voltage transmission lines from Padu to Koptol and to undertake vegetation management activities at Shawford. Additional information is available on our website at www.domlek.dm under scheduled outages. Domlek appreciates your understanding in this matter and regrets any inconvenience caused. Residents of Kulibishtree and Monrachet are invited to a community consultation to discuss the progress of the water sector strategic development project currently ongoing in the community. The meeting is carded for Wednesday, September 2nd, 2026, from 6:30 p.m. at the Monrachet Community Resource Center. Everyone is encouraged to attend and to be on time. The Electoral Office of Dominica informs electors of the St. Joseph constituency that their voter identification cards are now available for collection. Electors registered in the following polling districts, S01 Layu, S02 Miro, and S03 Bells, may collect their voter ID cards at the Confirmation Center in St. Joseph, located at the House of Neverson Wade. Electors registered in polling districts S04 St. Joseph and S05 St. Joseph may collect their voter ID cards at the Layu Confirmation Center, located at the Layu Emergency Shelter. 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Electors registered in polling districts T03 Point Michelle and T04 Point Michelle may collect their voter ID cards at the Point Michelle Confirmation Center, located at the Point Michelle Resource Center. Voter ID cards may be collected on Mondays, Tuesdays, Thursdays, and Fridays between 10:30 a.m. and 6 p.m. The Electoral Office of Dominica reminds all eligible electors to collect their voter identification cards. 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These have been your evening notices. I've been your presenter, Amanda Bertrand. Do have a pleasant evening.
8: 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The daily three midday draw winning numbers are 0, 5, and 8. The multi-X ball chosen was 2X and there were 24 winners. The big four with multi-X midday draw winning numbers are 5, 2, 5, and 8. The multi-X ball chosen was FP, and the total payout is $400. The one-off midday draw winning numbers are 3, 1, and 9. The play 4 draw winning numbers are 4, 17, 19, and 21. There were 40 winners. The pick 2 with multi-X midday draw winning numbers are 6 and 5, and the multi-X ball chosen was 2X. The next midday draw is on Tuesday, 1st September 2026. Dominica National Lottery.
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10: 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Lenora at 647-262-9944. Or Nadelle at 647-291-5282. Come, celebrate the heritage, feel the rhythm, and witness the elegance. See you there.

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I'm Sheridan Gregoire, Mr. G. With me is my co-host, Justice Dr. Irving Andre, Ms. Marceline Edwards, Social Scientist Senior Joseph, and Businessman Anderson Jolly. We will discuss this topic. Is Dominica's democracy on trial with the Rosenhoff by-election? What is at stake? Should Dominicans be worried? Here are a few talking points or questions that I will put to my panelists. Are there signs that the voters' list is padded with ineligible voters? Will residents of the constituency be given the inalienable right to elect the candidate of their choice? What action should be taken to expose fraudulent voting in the election? Should there be evidence gathering in all forms to document irregularities in the election process? Should voters who do not reside in the constituency be photographed and have their pictures posted on Facebook? Should the regional and international media be sensitized about electoral fraud in Dominica? Have the opposition forces done enough to prevent the theft of elections? Have they utilized the court process to combat the scourge of illegally registered voters on the voters' list? Can Rosenhoff constituency voters stop the advent of full-blown dictatorship in Dominica? Can they set the stage for a united attack on greed in governance? Can they restore hope to Dominicans who long for progress and prosperity for all in Dominica? Is the proliferation of new promises on the eve of elections still acceptable and persuadable to the electorate? Is the fear of losing crumbs given by the political directorate to secure loyalty to the departing power still working? Is the open bribery of gifts and money still persuasive to voters? And are voters aware that they are the ones who are in fact paying for the security provided to politicians in office while they campaign and for the gifts and money that they deliver? We look forward to the contributions of Justice Dr. Irving Avery, Ms. Marceline Edwards, Social Scientist Simeon Joseph, and Businessman Anderson Jolly to this topic. Is Dominica's democracy on trial with the Rosenhoff election? What is at stake? Should Dominicans be worried? Tune in Tuesday night for more on the Global View on Q, only on Q95, the big station. Because you know it's true if you hear it on Q.

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1: 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We'll be taking off very shortly. 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

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This is Q95 FM, of course, on a Monday evening. The last day of August in 2026. A hot day, I think it was today, man. Probably still is a hot day today. Let me express a very good evening to many of you listening to us, sitting down at home now and tuning in to Kingdom Connection on a Monday evening. Some of you on drive time getting home, a very, very good afternoon to you. Be careful on the roads, okay? Many of you listening around the world, good evening from the lovely Commonwealth.

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Whether you're listening in the north, the south, the east, and the west of the country, good evening.

I suggest you sit back and have a nice fresh drink, nice cool drink this afternoon. Watch the color of the Kool-Aid you're having, however. Oranges are just coming in. You can have some orange juice. Whatever you do, have a nice cold drink, okay? And while you do that, get your telephones out. Because certainly we want to know where you're listening from on the roll call momentarily.

0: 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It's your roll call on Kingdom Connection for tonight. We get straight to the telephone. Good evening. You are on the right side. Hello. Hello. Papa, wait. Let's try this one. On the right side, good evening.
1: Everybody on board.
0: Okay. All right. Let's say be a boss, Sheila. On the right side, good evening.
2: Good night, Pastor.
0: Yes, good evening.
2: I'm coming from Guru area. I'm listening peacefully. That's all about it.
0: That's all about it. Listening peacefully. Watch them friends that keep on the right side, good evening.
3: Good evening, Pastor Randy. Good evening to you and the other pastor that will be judging you in the house today. Point Michelle is well locked in.
0: Point Michelle is well locked in. Good night, Point Michelle. On the right side, good evening.
4: Good evening, Pastor.
0: Yes.
4: I'm listening. I'm listening from Goodwill.
0: Listen from Goodwill. Bien Boanshi.
4: Yes, sir.
0: Stay well, Boanshi there. On the right side, good evening.
5: I'm on the right side listening as usual.
0: Stay right there by the riverside. On the right side, good evening.
6: In my pastor and good night. On the right side.
0: Where is that? Yampis?
6: Yeah.
0: God bless you, young peace. God bless you.
6: God bless you.
0: Alrighty. On the right side, good evening.
7: Good evening, gentlemen. How y'all doing?
0: We're doing pretty well, you know.
7: They talk down to me, you know. Don't talk down to me. Right.
0: Okay.
7: Anyway, have a good night.
0: On the right side, good evening.
8: Who do you think you are?
9: Big Step is on the right side.
0: Big Step is always on the right side.
10: Oh gosh.
11: It didn't have too much fighting.
0: On the right side, good evening.
12: Good evening. I talking down to yourself. I listening from Jimmy. Talking. But I not mad.
0: Talking down to me. On the right side, good evening.
13: Yes, good evening. We know that Maragon has always been on the right side.
0: Always. Undisputable. Resist the dark side. Get on the Lord side. Forget the broad side. Stay on the bright side. West Coast people.

0: On the right side, good evening. 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Hello.
1: Hello.
0: You listen to your computer. Good evening.
1: Hello.
0: Good evening.
1: Wesley's on the right side.
0: Wesley's on the right side. Good night, Wesley. On the right side, good evening.
1: Good evening, Pastor. Pastor Benawabin, keep his on the right side.
0: Benawabin, always well connected.

0: On the right side, good evening.
1: Yes, good evening. I'm there, I'm sitting down in my class. So I am. Are you boys? Are you boys? Boys, here, boys. Bye-bye.
0: See ya.

Ladies and gentlemen, I want to begin first by talking to you a little bit about, you know, some of the news items around now. One of them is one of those I've been, well, I watched for very closely, and that is the floods that have swept over so many people. So many have died, and so many are still missing. I just want to say in your hearing that we're living in those times where we will have all these events. All these events will come upon us, not because we plan it, most of them not because we work for it, but because it's part of these days. Okay? It's part of the same time. So, know, and know very well, that is not the judgment of God falling on those who are dying. It is not God punishing those because he didn't punish you. It is just that these days, these end time days, we will see a lot of this happening, and that is written in the Word. Now, I'm aware that some of us get so excited, some of us preachers get so excited, looking for something for us to preach about, talk about, say about, and we jump on that and warn people. Well, all I can say to you is be warned. In 1979, 1980, the statistics I saw about that was in 1987, that the Caribbean region was experiencing a hurricane every 50 years. It was before that every 100 years. In 1987, it was then predicted by NOAA that the Caribbean region would get at least a Category 5 hurricane every 3 or 5 years. We have seen that come to pass. It sometimes don't hit us, but it hit other places. A strong hurricane every 3 or 5 years. That is consequential on weather patterns and what's happening around us. But added to that, don't you ever forget that the Apostle Paul wrote that in those times we'll have earthquakes in diverse places. We'll have all kinds of things happening. Okay? And the best I can tell you is be prepared, not just with your insurance policy, because your insurance policy might do nothing for you if you're dead, but be prepared with your assurance policy. And don't get scared. Don't let anybody scare you. Just get ready. Okay? Just get ready. Things will happen. Things are going to happen. The Bible says in Romans that men's heart will get worse. And we've seen that evidenced in Dominica. It's not rocket science. The more people walk away from God, is the more their hearts will get worse. It's just going to happen. And it's not because you're not having more church. It's not because you're not praying more. It's not because you're singing more godly songs. It's just because men's hearts have grown worse. Zokatanmoy? No, I'm not one of the preachers who frighten you. I'm just telling you, get ready. Get ready, get ready, get ready, get ready, get ready. Because one of those days, Jesus is going to burst the eastern sky. And that is the worst eventuality or what all of us must get ready for even more. And that can happen without a hurricane, without a earthquake, without a nothing. So whether you hear it from somebody else or not, every one of us need to get ready. Because if we ain't ready, we'll find ourselves in an unprepared state and we'll have the worst part of whatever is happening to us, okay? So know that. Pray for these people who are suffering. Send a lending hand to them if you can. And do your best to lift up people. Okay, Jesus says, the second thing I will share with you, Jesus says the poor will always have with us. And we have plenty poor in Dominica, and we have those that are getting poorer. And by strict statistics and economics and the role and power of government, I believe we could have less poor people in our country. Right now we have too many. And I know that as a matter of fact, because many people, some people haven't got books for their children yet, you know, and it's global, right? We have many more people now than we used to have before. And no matter all the loud talk and everything else, don't mind all the loud talk and all the foolish talk you're hearing around you. We have more poor people now than we had before. If you doubt me, check your surroundings. And don't worry about the lipstick, right? Some people are going to see ways to ease up the pressure of the poverty.
and they do some illegal things to get there as well. Okay, I know that, and some of you are going to see where you know that too. It's not money you have. Is an illegal boyfriend that give you the ticket and the money for it to go. That's really what's wrong with you. I'm just telling you what the truth is. Okay? That's how you go. Just for you to ease up your pain. Some people use that smoking tobacco and marijuana, they say to help them ease up their stress. That's what's happening. Okay? So, watch it. All of you need to watch it. Alright, the third thing I want to share is one that some of you need to get really, really serious about. So first, I want to commend Danny Lugi and Ashma McDougall on the first presentation that they had organized by the Dominican Business Forum. You all displayed good sportsmanship. You all spoke well, and you all never insulted each other. You never did that. I was looking and listening. You never did that. I commend both of you. With the same strength that I commend both of you, I decry Prime Minister Skerrit, as well as Kenny Green. Kenny Green and Prime Minister Skerrit, behave all yourself. Fix all yourself. What do you call it? We ain't going back to what you all did, calling people cockroaches and cacadoes. You hear me? We are going back. Fix all your language. If the thing too hot for you, let somebody else speak. The campaign seems to be too hot for you. Cool out. Drink some water. Mr. Prime Minister Skerrit, my name is Randy Rodney. Drink some water, whatever water you drink. Notice you had throw a bottle of one of them across some time ago, I don't know. Whichever water you drink, drink some water. Chill out yourself. Now, you cannot, you are not going to put that kind of pervasiveness and division and animosity in a by-election. You're not going to do that. I will call you out every time you do it. Stop it. And if you're not listening tonight, I know you listen, but if you're not listening tonight, I'm sure somebody will tell you, stop it. Stop it. You know, catch yourself. Catch your breath. Think long before you speak. And if you have something that's coming in your head for you to say, pause. Take a cup of water. My first pastor used to say, keep the water in your mouth for a few seconds. It will give you a chance to think before you speak. So how you, could you call a man that older than you boy? I'm starting with that. Your mother didn't teach you nothing? Huh? You didn't get manners? You can't call a man older than you boy. Let's start with that, because that's what my mother told me. Anybody that's older than me must be Mr. So, they used to even make me call them uncle, and the ladies auntie. Don't do that, because when you do that, you're going to tell our children to call people that older than them boy. Please, Mr. Sir, do not do that. I'd warn you about that first phrase. You never took it back. The no law, no constitution. You're going to behave yourself. You hear me? So don't call anybody older than your boy. That's disrespectful. Now, I used to tell people that you're holding a certain respect for yourself, but right now, ukakwazi sama. Don't do that. At all. Okay? If you know the man is 60 years old, you say he's 60. Upoko 60, eh? I know that. So have more respect. That's one. Two, you need to learn from Mr. Gregor Nasi. And sometimes it's good to learn from your people who you think are your opponents. When you learn from Mr. Gregor Nasi, who I applaud, he seemed to have a very calm demeanor always. So he composes himself and he says what he has to say. Now, for those of you in my audience who want to learn public speaking, that is the best tool that you can use in any situation like this.
control yourself. Get your demeanor right, so your language can come out right. Anytime you put vexation and an attitude in it, you'll spoil it. Understand? So I really love Mr. Gregor Narcisse's response. I think so you did it right. Now you're putting the information out there. Some of us are learning that you have written 7 letters with regard to CBI to the Prime Minister, to which you have received no response. You've written 8 letters about electoral reform, to which you have received no response. And I will tell you, Mr. Narcisse, that it is the style of the government that when they don't answer you, they think you'll go dead. They use it as an insult. Okay? They don't answer you. They throw your letter in the mail, in the bin, sorry, and they think, well, you know, that's it. It dies. I'm glad of what you're doing. You're now informing the people that this is what I did. Now, Mr. Skerritt, I'm speaking to both of you. I'm speaking on the case here, literally. Mrs. Skerritt, you must be very careful when people who were very close to you can speak to you in the public. You need to know. I don't know who's advising you. I've always said to you that the people who are advising you wrongly. They don't like you. The people you have around you do not like you. I'm saying that to you with the best of intentions. They don't like you. I'll tell you why. The people you have close, you need to be careful that you deal with them like they have always been close. So people who are close to you might disagree with you. That is a human thing. It's going to happen. But when you divide yourself from them because you don't like what they're telling you, most likely what they're telling you is right and you want to do wrong, you'll find yourself in trouble, my friend. Don't do that. So you should have been answering the man's letters. At the least, even if you don't give him the answers he want, give him an acknowledgement now. You know, say something, partner. According to Felix in the ad. Okay? What he's doing now is that he's really sending you off kilter. And if you don't watch yourself, you will be carrying the emotional baggage. Not the people around you advising you badly, but you. You are the person who's not sleeping. You are the person who can't close your eyes. You are the person who might be feeling like something riding you in the night. Don't let that happen to you. Because you're a man. And we have said several times on Kingdom Connection, God is not judging Labour Party. He's not even judging the office of the Prime Minister. He will be judging Roosevelt Skerritt. And when you fall in the hands of the Lord, it's the worst hand to fall in. People can do what they want and get demonized how they want and whatever, and they feel ruthless, and they feel that nobody can touch them. But at the end of the day, every one of us will fall in the hands of the Lord. Be careful how you do that, okay? Just a little lesson in communication and leadership. You know, just to tell you something about that. I'm sure when we meet, we'll talk about it personally. So don't call people little boy, and don't, you know, this kind of thing there is not for that kind of public language. When you meet people one on one, you can tell them that, you understand? Not it should not come from your mouth, you know, as a Prime Minister. Those days there, we pass them and we're not going back to them. Those days when you and Tony Estevan would call people all kind of nasty name, we ain't going back there. I'm serving you notice that we ain't going back there. Because it will not do you well. Already things not looking good for you. What you're doing is you causing people to look at you with a wrong eye. Don't do that, sir. Okay? And don't spoil the campaign. You and your feature speaker, Kenny Green, that I'm very disappointed in. I don't want you for a friend. Because if you say you're Danny's friend and you say what you say about Danny, I don't want you for my friend at all. Even if I wanted to get you for my friend, I don't want you for my friend. Because if you can do that to your friend, I don't want to know what you'll do with your enemies. Be careful, sir. Okay? Don't do that. And then, ladies and gentlemen, I come to the by-election in Goodwill. And again,
I'm going to ask every one of you to go get confirmed. Go get confirmed. Put your name on the register. Now, last week we educated you on this. We had with us here Senator Delbert Parris, and we spoke about the law. I'm now giving you the application of the law today. Number one, you can only confirm where you were voting. I said you can only confirm where you were voting. In other words, wherever the last list, the list of May 2025, wherever that list have you voting, that's where you can confirm. So those of you who have, if you have done so, broken the law, that you were voting in Mahu, but all of a sudden you get confirmed in Goodwill, listen, there is a penalty in the law. And I hope you realize that people are cool those days. You know why they're so cool? Because they know something coming. You know what is coming? Some of you, the party people will not, they will try to pay lawyers for it, but you don't go to jail. Because the law they pass have consequences. That's all I want you to know. You can only confirm where you were voting. Now, it's a good thing that electoral reform did. They provided us with the information as it was ongoing. Now, I notice it's not on the website. I don't know if it's me that lose my ability to get it, but I know it's not on the website. But we have everything down to that place, and we have the mail list. And those days there, we are going through it with a fine-tooth comb with legal minds. So we're not making noise. So all of you can make noise if you want. We are making any noise. All I'm saying to you is you can only confirm where you voted the last time, which is where your name would be on the May 2025 list. The next thing you need to know for today is that it's easier for you to confirm now than for you to wait after election to register. Okay, I'm going to repeat that. It's easier for you to get confirmed now than for you to wait to be registered after election. So even if you don't want to vote, go get confirmed. Note that when a writ is called, like what happened for the Rose North constituency, you can't get confirmed in that constituency and you can't register in that constituency. The same is true if a general election were to be called. Once that is done, then everything, registration and confirmation, freezes. That is in the law. Okay? And then finally, I will share this with you, that I am still hoping that the unlawful stop of continuous registration for almost a year will be taken to a court that will rule, that will penalize some people. Because I believe that you can't violate the law with impunity when you are supposed to be the upholders of the law. Okay? Ladies and gentlemen, here's how I'm saying this. Whether governments make political appointments on the Electoral Commission or not, the Electoral Commission is a creature of the Constitution, which means that the Chief Elections Officer become a creature of the Constitution. That's why she's appointed by the president under the advice of the prime minister. If she was a regular civil servant, it would have gone through the regular channels like other people are employed. But she's a creature of the Constitution. And I believe that as a creature of the Constitution, when she messes up herself as a creature of the Constitution, then she becomes answerable to the people. Yeah, she becomes answerable to the people. Hence, action can be taken in that regard. I am sure about what I'm just telling you.
And I often tell you, I don't tell you things I'm not sure about. Okay? So, we are making noise. We have tried to correct stuff. We've tried to point out stuff. We've tried to lift stuff so people can be aware of it. And we've gotten pushback. We've gotten opposition. We've gotten arrogance. We've gotten ignorance. We've gotten all kinds of things. On some questions, we've gotten silence. Why? That question, for example, that was posed, why was registration paused? And we got silence. Well, at some point, somebody will have to answer. Okay, because we cannot lead a country that is made up of laws and break the laws willy-nilly. We can't do that. Okay? This is my talking points commentary for tonight, ladies and gentlemen. It's the 31st day of August, 2026.

0: Somewhere's on my telephone. Good evening. You are connected.
1: Pastor Rodney.
0: Yes.
1: Pastor Jack.
0: Hello, hello. Don't talk down. Hello, hello. Take your time. Don't talk down to me. Talk to me now.
1: I come down to talk to you.
0: All right, good.
1: Pastor Rodney, how many times have Roosevelt Perry talked down to the people of Dominica?
0: Too numerous to mention.
1: The people of Dominica know. Roosevelt Perry told the lady in the hotel in Amity Bayside, the Caraway Hotel, you can't even buy a quarter pay. What are you talking down to that? And according to this, so many of the people from the Southland, or you could use water bowls to make all your eyes. So I was talking dumb to the people, but the little in the people. But the people who was taking that in, they clap in. Everything man tell the people clap in. Why? I don't know what kind of party passing over their head, over their face, before he starts to speak.
0: Can I tell you something, my dear? Let me tell you why. When people do those things, it's because they feel that they have an inherent right to do it that way, but nobody else should speak to them. So once you respond to them, they figure you're rude or you're talking. You know, you're a parent, I'm sure, and you know sometimes when your child answers, you tell them, don't talk to me like that. And when you sit down and think about it again, you realize the child wasn't rude. They were just answering what you said.
1: Mm-hmm. And do that.
0: Yeah.
1: The man have a problem. What has hurt me is people that are wronging. Kenny Green want to put... What kind of friend is Kenny? We know him as Ken Green from Salomon Lane Goodwin. What can you about Danny? If Danny was your friend, you know how Danny grew up. Danny grew up in a double home, more than a father, and to a respectable life. So, Danny, why you just carry on them run in their mouth? You know, you live in higher up in the hills of how they call it,
0: Santa Rument.
1: Stop that. Bye bye.
0: Okay, cool. I will talk about Danny at some point. Really? I've known Danny for too long. On the telephone, good evening, you are connected.
2: But when that man was dragged up, he forgot the first time he come to town. He went to borrow a shirt in a lady's store in Roseau. And he got a bicycle from Suki. And there was tax money that put him there, cutting style on us again for our tax money. That boy.
0: just to say to you all, guys, I've known Danny since I was at grammar school. So that had to be somewhere before 1979. Okay, myself and Danny's, one of Danny's older brother, David. we used to lay him at one point.
3: Yeah.
0: I used to live in Foncoli by Ma Winston. And David would come and check me there sometimes, you know. I mean, guys, so I know Danny a long time ago.
3: Now, all my life.
0: I can tell you what Danny's problem is.
3: Mm-hmm.
0: Danny can't take nonsense, and it gets, and not for himself, normally he can't take nonsense, so he gets, you know, but this time he's under the power of the Holy Spirit, so I told him, don't be sidetracked by Kenny Green, because the intention, Danny, is to get you upset, so you'll see something you don't have to see. Never fall in that trap.
3: Make you ugly.
0: Once I'm by your side, you ain't falling in that trap at all. Okay. Gentlemen, good evening to you.
3: Good evening, good evening, good evening.
0: All my lines are going. Matthew, let me take the line. Let's see who's on the telephone. Let's see who's on the telephone. Good evening, you are connected.
4: Hello, good evening, Pastor Randy and Pastor Jack.
3: Good evening.
0: My good friend and my whole colleague, Bosso.
4: Bosso and your listeners, Roman Abroad.
0: Yes.
4: First of all, I have to make a confession. I owe something. I owe you something.
0: Yes.
4: And if I say I'm going to send it, I get sidetracked. But I'm on my way to my home now.
0: And you will send it.
4: I'll send it. Yes.
0: Thank you.
4: Send it, yes.
0: Thank you.
4: But I just want to commend those of us who serve in the ERC,
0: mm-hmm.
4: Electoral Reform Coalition, because we were sincerely engaged in the process as stakeholders, as voters, as Dominicans, because we love our country above politics, above party. We put God above man, and therefore our mission in that was to ensure that we participate in the process, and at the end of the day, we have a comprehensive electoral reform system in Dominica,
0: mm-hmm.
4: that can serve everybody. Labour, Freedom, UWP, UPP, whoever else, serve everybody, the voters. And at the end of an election, the winner can celebrate, yes, the loser may be disappointed, but you could pick up your phone and call the winner and say, congratulations, I wish you well, and I pledge to work with you and your team for the good of the country.
0: Mm-hmm.
4: Because at the end of the day, the country belongs to all of us, and so on. But if the system is not fair and you feel cheated as a voter, as a participant, as a candidate, as a party, then obviously you are not at ease to call the winner, to compliment the winner, and so on, to wish him well. So you always have a continuous battle of partisan politics in the country rather than focusing on the good of the country to create opportunities for the people and build, you know, that the people can benefit, and so on. So I want to compliment us, you and others who serve on the ERC, because now what we pointed out and what we showed, what we talk about, is now coming to pass, because we wanted a process that would be fair. But when people are doing things for their own personal benefit and do not take the others into account, they end up in a situation where you find the Angawi, so to speak,
0: mm-hmm.
4: the local part, mm-hmm. the Angawi, and so on. But where we are, we should not have been there. In fact, I called this morning, I think it was this morning, to ask a question, because some laws went to Parliament, some amendments to the law went to Parliament to amend certain things to do with the electoral reform process, the confirmation process. Now, it had to start in July of last year, but then tricks make it start in October, because the idea was they thought they could catch the Quail Festival people who were coming in for Quail Festival to confirm. But the people who came in to enjoy themselves didn't bother with that kind of process, because a few persons went there, I know, and they had many difficulties to get themselves confirmed. So therefore, they didn't bother to continue, and so on, because we involved in a tricky business. So therefore, we found ourselves in that situation, and so on. Now, the stakeholders are the voters, the parties, and so on, and therefore political parties are this. And therefore, the commission have not engaged. I remember the commission headed by Mr. Burton would engage. We had our issue with them, but they would engage to speak with us, have discussion, meet with us, and so on. Your ideas would be brought to them. They would take it into account, but all what you say they would accept, but the good point would be accepted, and so on. But this commission just refused to meet. And matters go to Parliament, it's like a thief in the night. You only hear about it next day that this was amended. And I asked the question today, when they talk about a valid driver's license or a valid passport, your passport is to travel. And the travel agent will ensure that you have a passport that is valid to travel. Similarly, you have a driver's license to drive, and they will ensure that your driver's license is valid to drive. But if you're using your passport or your driver's license, you know, to go and cast a ballot, all they want there in your passport, on your passport, on your driver's license, is your ID, and so your ID to say, well, that is you, that's the person. So all this stuff, I know there are people who still have the old passport, and therefore it had not expired when the new passport came into being. So some people didn't rush to change, because there are people who don't really travel as often as they do before, and so on. So now you put them under pressure now to find a passport. The other thing too, when we spoke about the birth certificate, I mean, we got resistance until last minute, that the Prime Minister agreed. We had a press conference, and we wrote letters, and then we agreed, and so on. So we wasted a couple months before that came into effect. So where we are now is basically a pressure on the people. And that's why people lose interest in the whole process, because I've never known people have to be given gifts to go and register, and so on. to get involved in the process. Mm-hmm. You go, you 18 years or more, and you go and you get registered and so on. But to get gifts and all of that is just a situation where our democracy has been undermined. So where we are is not our fault, because we have done our utmost to ensure that we do and suggest the things that would be professionally accepted in a country that is serious, to ensure we have comprehensive electoral reform. And
0: you know, before the Electoral Reform Coalition, you have to be aware that I was part of the Electoral Reform Group from 2017.
4: That's right.
0: And we submitted papers to government, including samples of drafts of changes to certain laws and what we should do. We had a legal drafter who sat with us to do that, and the Labour Party just trashed everything. Now, some of the very things that they trashed, came up again in the law with Byron. And they still try to skirt around it and try to do whatever they want with it. So they have an intrinsic problem, and that is they want to do what they want to do. And it is, and being foolhardy of not listening to people who are as intelligent or sometimes more intelligent than them, thinking that they can trash everything everybody does.
4: That's right. That's correct. Because we got samples from St. Kitts, from St. Lucia.
0: From Jamaica.
4: Yes, and Jamaica, mm-hmm. to present to them, so that I remember the meeting we had. We were there with the president. We had a cordial meeting with her.
0: That's correct.
4: And then the attorney general was invited. She invited the attorney general there as, the chief legal advisor to the government. And therefore, he himself said to us, if we could get samples from other areas, that when we meet cabinet, we could present, so to make it easier for them to understand and accept. We were never able to meet cabinet. I don't know if the cabinet went in the air. I don't know where they went to, but we never met cabinet. No. They were very hostile to us. And the Electoral Commission itself, which should have been a referee in the process, were very hostile to us and so on. So it's so unfortunate, but I guess we have to go on.
0: Thanks, Bosso. Thanks a lot. And all my lines are going. On the telephone, good evening. You are connected.
5: Hello, good evening.
0: Good evening, you are connected.
5: Yes, thank you for taking my call.
0: Thanks for calling my partner.
5: Let me start by saying that I am indeed happy that the question of using the law against those who violate the law is now on the table. Because with my limited reading of the new Act of 2025, there are violations and there are penalties.
0: That's correct.
5: And so the responsibility of all those who are concerned that this election must be free and fair, our responsibility is to ensure that we identify those who violate the law and take the necessary steps to ensure that according to the law, the penalty falls fair and square on those who violate it. That one. Number two, Daniel Ninja Andrew Lugi. My friend.
0: Yes, brother Buffs.
5: My work colleague for many years. And I would not sleep well tonight if I did not debunk the attack made on such a humble,
0: hard-working,
5: committed friend by the name of Daniel Lugi. When we talk about true public good, it is about having a leader who cannot be intimidated. Because if you are a leader and you get intimidated, then the troops that you're leading become intimidated. Danny is a leader who cannot be intimidated. Why do I say so? It's because he has a record. We have seen Danny stand up for the rights of the regular citizens of this country.
0: Mm-hmm.
5: Not only in the streets where he walked peacefully, He also worked with the Wednesday Walkers. And despite the attempts by the authorities, Danny peacefully refused to back down.
0: Mm-hmm.
5: Even when the system tried to silence him, even when he was attempts were made to intimidate him by illegally arresting him, Daddy did not back down. Because you know the grit of what Danny is made of us. When others choose the path of least resistance, Daniel Andrew Ninja Lugi chose the path of resilience. And he has proven to us and the constituency of Rosenau that he cannot be bought like some of those who have been purchased and grovel at the feet of those that they call their masters so that they can continue to get their crumbs. He cannot be broken. And Danny will never turn his back on the people who elected him like some have done in the past. He's an anchor for this constituency. Danny's values does not shift with time and with the political wind. He knows who he is. He knows who he represents. And he knows that the people of Rosenau deserve better than what they are getting today after 26 years of a Canada governor who, instead of coming

0: facility. The drawings and the designs were already completed, and it would be in Stockfarm.
1: Well,
0: I took the opportunity one of these days to go up to Stockfarm in a search to identify.
1: You went to look for it?
0: That sporting facility. And it was an exercise in futility, because Messi quick quack again took the Dominican people for a ride. Good evening, gentlemen and gentlemen.
1: Good evening, good evening. Enough said on this, and I'm glad that you mentioned Danny. Gentlemen, I'm coming back to you. Good evening, gentlemen. Good evening, Jack.
2: Good evening, good evening.
1: Ladies and gentlemen, I have Jack, I have Dante, and I have Matthew with me this evening.
2: Mm.
1: And all three of them are here.
2: Yeah.
1: So good night, Jack.
2: That's right, Andy. Good evening, gentlemen. Good evening, all our listeners. I just want to say good evening to those of you in the diaspora. A very good evening to my folks in Atlanta, in Canada, in Guyana, Tortola, wherever you may be. I want to say a big shout out to those of you in London. Adeline, a very good evening to you. It's a blessed thing to hear that you people do stay that up that late to listen to Q95. So a very good evening. Glenn, how are you? Mr. Ken James, and all the folks in Connecticut and New York and Florida, I just want to say good evening to you, and a big shout out to those of you from Grand Bay and Gerale, and my folks from Dubuque, Pichelin, Bellevue, Tetmore. A very, very, very good evening to you. And I want to say a big thank you to you. Today's Monday, so last week. I am still very excited about being with you for the back to school program. It went very well. In Grand Bay, a big shout out to our local ambassador. We are so thankful that you executed that distribution very well. I am still very impressed, and we know we give you more work than we can afford to pay. And our big point is when school, the first week of school, when we really do a concentrated program on the less fortunate. That's when you see the children who really need the first day of school. We wanted to thank Bellevue for yesterday's distribution. I love how it was conducted with Manali, and everything went well. We do know that just as we did for Grand Bay, we're going to do the same thing in Bellevue. Got some Bellevue children. Monsieur, madame. Yes, I just stood up yesterday afternoon just to look at young people. And we will do the same thing for Bellevue. We know there are Petit Savant children, there are Pichelin children there, and Bellevue children mix up all together. And the first week of school, your teachers are very cooperative. We have explained the program, and we are saying publicly, for we want to know, no child feel less than any other child the first day of school. And so by the first week of school, we capture that. And down to even a child whose clothes is not properly ironed, we capture that and cover that. So we hope the teachers, for this year, we care about all the children in Dominica, but every year we have to have a concentration point. And they say it was Grand Bay Primary School and Bellevue, which we thought was good because it covered Pichelin, some children from Petit Savant, and those from Bellevue itself, and that was a very good thing. So we want to say thank you to all of you. Thank you to my beloved wife who's championed that cause. I mean, I couldn't do that without you. And thank you to all of you volunteers who showed up both on Saturday and on Sunday. We are thankful. I say to everybody, maybe if I don't say it humbly enough, maybe I don't have enough humility to say it. When people congratulate us or have big words for people like me, I know the people who are saying that are smart enough to know we cannot do that between me and my wife. We cannot

0: who All What Is Done. We have a whole lot of people whose name you may not know who come together to pack the books, to register the children, to go through the village to know which child. It's a lot of more work. I also want to take this opportunity to thank our, I really did not get to see our New York donors this year. We are thankful for all the stuff donated, and those of you from, I think we got things from St. Croix, and you know, I was so impressed that somebody would fly in a couple boxes from St. Croix and to give to us for back to school. So I want to say thank you to all of you, whether in cash or kind. And I still want to encourage those of you who have not yet contributed or who a quarter child, you can do whichever you want, whether you want to give them shoes, uniforms, or just books. And I want to repeat tonight, if your donation is directed to your village, we have some people in New York who say they want to send things in La Plaine for La Plaine. We'll do that. You want to send it Watau even, okay, you don't want it to Watau Pichle, you want it to Watau even, so we're going to bring for you in Watau even, and we're going to know to whatever even preschool, we'll get it to you. Whether preschool, primary school, secondary school, or college. That's what we distributed yesterday. So whichever way you want your donation be given, we obey you, and that is what some people send a box and they say they want all those bags to go to Petit Savan. But we'll find a way to talk to your people in Petit Savan and do that. But we encourage you, apart from just the books and the things we've done it, if you want to sponsor a less fortunate child, that means we will ask you sometimes breakfast program, a little snack money, we talk through the school, we work with the teachers, and because this particular child is always well groomed, have snack, have meals, and they go to school, you can sponsor them for 5 years. You can choose 1 year. Whatever you want to do, we'll send you pictures regularly, tell you the progress of the child. That is what our administration department does. So this is my drive, and that is how I want to end it until I say goodbye to this world. Okay. You know. So thank you very much, and big up to Granby and big up to Bellevue.
1: Good night, Pastor Dante. You have not been here with us for some time. Use that mic by one of your...
2: Let me say, President, good evening to all those of you listening out there. It's a pleasure to be back here among the esteemed honorable gentlemen of the Kingdom of God. Literally, it's good to be here and to be part of what's happening here and to be a voice to the nation on behalf of God.
1: Pastor Ogis, a very good night to you, sir.
3: Person, good evening to you, Dr. Randy, and we also thank God for Pastor Jack, who's here with us this evening. Thank God that God is still in the rescuing business, and we're thankful for that. And we're also thankful to God for Dante, who's here with us at this time. I'm not sure why you all are laughing. But yes, God is good.
1: God is good.
3: And I sat here and I'm sitting here listening. I'm sitting here thinking. Lots of things going through my mind, I can tell you that.
1: Mm-hmm.
3: But I just want to say to those of you
1: can who we hear a few of them?
3: I'm supposed to be greeting everybody right now.
1: All right.
3: I'm in greeting mode. Pastor Jack was in water a while ago, but I'm in greeting mode. Yeah, so I want to say good evening to everybody. I want to shout out Leandra. You know, Sister Lee, trusting that you're doing well. I'm hoping that all is going good with you. And, of course, those who are continuing to join us, Monday after Monday. All those of you, by the way, who have sent in your text messages and even email messages, we want to thank you for continuing to to support and continue to keep up, you know, with us, helping us and supporting us in all the encouragement or encouraging words. Thank you so much. Tonight is going to be a great night. We have already gone an hour, and I can tell you there is so much to talk about. There's so much happening out there. But I want to encourage some of you that probably feeling daunted at this time. You're feeling discouraged to say to you, lift up your heads. Like the psalmist would say, why so downcast, O my soul? You know, put your hope in God and bless the Lord, O my soul. And so tonight is a good night to be able to speak out and to be able to share your thoughts. And we thank God for that opportunity. Of course, I want to again shout out those of you who spoke to me earlier on, and blessings on you, blessings on you. The president, of course, and your wife, thank you. And I'm sure you know yourself, God's blessings on all of you tonight.
1: Well, thank you very much, Pastor Ogis, and all of you. I'm glad that you are here this evening. Very, very happy that we have a full house tonight. One of the things that I want to raise with you tonight, and quite possibly I hope I can weigh on your hearts that you will go back to your community, whether it's Jack's community or Dante's community or your community, and that is the fact that I believe we need to get our churches. You are the president of the Evangelical Association, and I'm not putting you under any pressure here, but I believe that we need to get our churches to announce that people should go and get confirmed to vote, which is a civic duty and a responsibility of all right-minded people, Pastor Jack.
0: Okay.
1: I really hope that we can do that. I'm going to make the announcement on Sunday at our church, and I'll make it every Sunday until October 15th. Okay. So people can go get confirmed, because I think that I'm of the view, after analyzing this thing for some time, that there was a deliberate intention to throw cloud over people registering to vote so that people don't go. And that, I think, was deliberate. And the more I think about this, gentlemen, I've been thinking that this country has been under the influence of varied spirits. We declared that some time ago when the statement was made, so there's a lawless spirit. There is a spirit of combatism. Let's fight each other. Because if we fight each other, then we, you know, the one who speaks louder will win. And we see that that's permeating across the island. We see a spirit of gangism.
0: Yeah,
1: if there's a word like that.
0: And it's very terrible.
1: I remember years ago we warned Dominicans about building a cultic leader. I hope you remember that, Matthew, years ago.
3: Right.
1: And we spoke about all the attendant flaws, all the attendant dangers to doing that. Because once you get into cultism, then you will also have gangism, if you like. Because you'll have sectarianism. You'll have people fighting each other, sometimes for nothing.
3: Yeah.
1: And we see that clearly, that we have some people who fight for their bread, or fight for their butter, or fight for their passport, or fight for whatever it is. They go to fight anyway. We have people who will stand by wrong, according to Paul in Romans, even when they know it's wrong. They will stand by wrong and defend it and clap for it. And all these spirits, you see them being made manifest and pervading the airwaves on the streets. And I am of the view that the whole confusion was deliberate, it was intentional, so that the people do not go to exercise their franchise when the time is ripe. I'll tell you something. I've been looking at the figures, and we all know that we have a bloated electoral list. Okay, so we have a bloated electoral list that's about 70 something thousand people. And we are told that we have a turnout that is equal to somewhere in 40-something thousand people, which represented somewhere like 50-something, 60% of the voters, because that calculation is made out of the voting list. We all know that's not correct. If we have 40-something thousand voters, currently we have 20-something thousand that's been confirmed. Okay, think about it. You have 20-something that's been confirmed. We had a large number of our applications for confirmation after Creole Festival last year. And I want Dominicans to think with me along those lines, because I've always said that sometimes our opposition parties are not sensitive enough to that information, those kind of information. We had a large number of them confirming after Creole Festival last year. Now, who are these people who confirmed?
3: Very good question.
1: Who are these people who got confirmed after Creole Festival last year? And then we have a dragging of the local people confirming. But who are the people who were getting confirmed?
3: Exactly.
1: Right? And I don't think we were taking sufficient notice of that. And so even the confusion with the opposition people as to what was right and what was not right, and there are, don't take me wrong, people, there are some things in the law that could be different. There are some things that we should have done differently. If you ask me, I'm still of the view that we should have done a complete re-registration with a clause in the law that says there will be no election for the next 6 months or next 5 months because we're doing a complete re-registration. But that would be, that would have negative consequences to the incumbent, because the incumbent's strength is in the ability to plane people into Dominica to vote. So that would be my preference. Okay? Now, what we have not taken note of is that God is sitting on his throne. Whether you like to hear that phrase or not, you know, I'm going to say it nonetheless. God is sitting on his throne, Matthew. And God has caused Jack's president to put the fear of leaving the U.S. in some people.
0: Bless you.
1: I've read that even Haitians, well, with parents, Haitian children born of Haitians but born in America were deported. And we all know that the birthright citizenship was struck down by the Supreme Court. But yet, Trump got a way to deport them. Today, there was supposed to be a plane arriving in St. Lucia around 20 to 23 this afternoon with these nationals that Trump don't want in this country, these third country nationals. Our government has not been able to tell us when we get in our plane, but ICE's aircraft was leaving Atlanta to fly into Uranora this afternoon. So the Caribbean people and Dominicans, of course, are in a state of flux and fear. Okay? Thanks to Trump. So that what I believe Dominicans need to do, every Dominican, whether you support Labour Party or whatever party, just go and confirm. If you don't want to vote, that's your right. But I'm saying that you have your right to be on the register to vote, and every one of you should go and do that. Okay? Do not listen to the people who tell you don't go and confirm. All of you in my audience, I want you to know that. And I think that the churches, and I probably should call the Bishop of the Roman Catholic Church to ask him whether he can ask his people to go and confirm, because I really think that everybody should go and confirm. And if you're a Roman Catholic and you listen to me and you have the ears of the Bishop, maybe Simeon, you can let me know. Call the Bishop and ask him to do that, because Mr. President, I'm making that appeal to you via your good offices, that probably churches should put an announcement in their bulletins to ask people to go and get confirmed.
3: You know, it's interesting that you're saying that, because one of the things that I've thought about, since this thing has made the news on different radio platforms about confirmation, and we've been hearing this for a long while. Now, every time the government wants to have some sort of educational activity, you know, going through the nation, they would write letters to the churches. They send letters, they send prayers sometimes to churches that, you know, that the churches should be a part of. And ever so often we receive those kind of information. And I was thinking, since this is such a huge factor of the communal spirit that we're talking about, that we would want to see in Dominica and everywhere. But yet still, for something like this, we have had absolutely no correspondence as it relates to government sending to churches, which to me is one of your primary areas of individuals who probably have absolutely no idea what is going on in the country, where they have access one-on-one to be able to listen to what the government is saying. To me, this should be one of the major areas that government should have access to, and of course to send information in relation to the churches, because that you're talking about almost everybody, at least a major aspect of Dominica or a cross-section of Dominica, they go to church. Doesn't matter what churches they go to church. Mm-hmm. And so whether you hear the announcement in a funeral or you hear it in a wedding or whatever it is, people go to churches for different reasons, and this to me should be an area where we should use, you know.
1: I'm glad you think so, sir. I'm really glad you think so.
0: When do you get information from a church? It cleans up whatever.
1: Yeah, some credibility that comes.
3: There's credibility, because what you're saying is we're not telling you to go and vote for mm-hmm. whatever party. I mean, that's your choice. I mean, you should be able to sit down and consider exactly where you are, what the nation is doing, and make your own decision.
0: It's a good thing.
1: So, thank you very much. I wanted to throw that out because I think it's critically important for us to get to that place to do that. Mm-hmm. Like I have said before, we are at the throes of the Rosenhof constituency by election. The confirmation period legally should end on October 14th. The law does make provision for an extension, a 3-month extension. By election is September 7th. By election is next week, Monday.
0: If somebody asked me if I don't go in,
1: you cannot vote Rosenhof, Jack. You heard what I said? You have to confirm in Pishle.
0: Where I make first communion.
1: Where you make your first communion. That's okay. Right. So the thing that I want people to understand, and I want you, brethren, to get it as well, is that there is a possibility that Prime Minister Skerry calls election sometime after the Rosenhof by election. There is a very, very strong possibility. Now, if I were in his shoes, probably I would. Because the longer he stays in office, is the more mesmerized the mess around him gets. And I'm sure he knows that better than I do. The reality is that, if you notice, there are no issues that the Labour Party can campaign on. None.
3: But why, the question here is, I mean, I'm hearing you as you say that, but why would you want to call a by-election? Spend all this money, do all of these things that we don't have, and so many people are in need of all of these things, and then call a general election right after, which that same person is going to have to be opened up again for election.
1: Well,
3: again,
1: there is a reason for that. He will get too much criticism if he call a by-election during the confirmation period, general election during the confirmation period, and a lot would fall flat. But the Rosu by-election serves as a meter, okay, as to what the response is going to be. If I spend that amount of money, what is the response going to be? Remember, the Rosenhof constituency has been a stronghold of the United Works Party, quite frankly. Danny won that seat, I think, by almost 600 or 700 votes, mm-hmm. if my memory is correct. Miriam Blanchard got that seat by default, okay, because it wasn't contested. And so the Labour Party does know that they have an uphill, you know, climb. So it's a good measure. Whether Ashma loses or not, it will be a good measure. Whether she wins or loses, it's going to be a good measure for the incumbent party. And that's my politics talking, guys. Mm. That's my knowledge of politics talking. So that's why I say, for me, if the popularity of the prime minister wasn't dropping, and he would have probably gotten more blows from his colleagues and everybody else if he had called a general election during the confirmation process, it would have been best that he did that. Probably what they should have done politically is to drag Miriam Blanchard until, you know, 2 months before the end of the confirmation period, and then let her resign, because then you wouldn't have need to have a by-election, you just have a general election. But the point I'm saying all of that to say is, once a general election is called, even if the Electoral Commission have the option to request another 3 months, once a general election is called, the registration and confirmation freezes. So whatever is on the list, whoever is on the list, that's who can vote.
3: Right.
1: Okay. And Dominicans need to make sure that every one of them can go and exercise their franchise and vote. And I think it's critical this season. Why? Because your vote will speak. And I know when we get into elections in Dominica over the last, what, maybe four cycles or five cycles, we've had budgets that is insanely crazy in terms of the expense. And so we have, whether we like to hear that or not, once these budgets are spent, you know that people are buying votes, right? Whether you call it buying votes by deliberately giving people money or buying votes by inducement, sell them shows, right? So you call Carlin Davis and what was his name who came to sing from Donnie McClurkin and call the Christians to a free concert. And you say he's a Labour Party, and you give him a Labour Party jacket to put on him, singing the gospel with a Labour Party jacket. It's an inducement. No, Christians, some of us are so gullible, we don't see that. Let a pastor do it in Dominica on the normal. So let Jack go and preach with a blue jacket during election campaign, and you'll hear how much blues he gets by the same people.
0: And I want blue onion.
1: And oh, my goodness. What I'm saying is the gullibility and the inducement to do that. And I think as children of God, we have to get to the place where we are able to deal with those things clearly and fairly where it is, right? But asking people to go and confirm, I think it's a civic responsibility that the churches should do, especially now in the way that this thing is fixing itself up. Okay, gentlemen, that's what I'd like to share, and I'm glad that you totally agree as far as that's concerned. Don't worry, that's the end on elections and confirmation.
0: You're not apologizing for that?
1: No, I'm just telling you that.
0: Okay.
1: Except you have a question or comment.
0: I don't. Except I have a blue jacket and I might take your suggestion.
1: I hope Dr. Fountain is not listening.
0: Yeah.
1: I hope he's not listening.
0: I'll be dry cleaning that. So.
1: I mean,
3: last week, sorry, you were saying
1: something. Yeah, go ahead.
3: Last week, one of the things that we talked about, because last week we had, which was very, very, very informational last week.
1: Yeah.
3: With Delbert Paris.
1: Right.
3: And one of the things that we drew from him is looking at leadership and governance. And I know we didn't enter into structural imbalance like we have been dealing with, but we talked a little bit about it because, especially the angle that he was looking at how the whole confirmation process is supposed to be dealt and why it is so important. And I heard tonight, I mean, I listened like I told you earlier on, because you know, you probably know me a whole lot. When I'm sitting here and I think a lot of things go into my mind, you know, and I hear you, because I have been really out in relation to listening to just what has been going on.
1: Right.
3: And I heard a few callers, you know, call, and I know you've been calling on government, and you've been calling on everybody to ensure that we do not return to places where we've been. And as Kingdom Connection, I think it's very, very important, because people sometimes they have labeled us in the past for being partisan, you know. And I say that because they think that when we make certain decisions or we make certain statements, we are aligned to a political party per se.
1: Mm-hmm. Right.
3: And one of the things I've always said to people, you know, being aligned, I don't want anybody to see me as being aligned to a political party. You must see me aligned to being a lover of my country, you know, and standing up for principles, and of course ensuring that there is there's ethics and there's constitutional stability in relation to looking at what needs to be done and how we should be as normal Dominicans facing situations as we see them. But when I listen to you tonight, and I hear some of the callers talking about just the language that is being used, and I know we are not entering into, or we have not entered into, quote unquote general election, probably just a by-election, and yet we are hearing the language that is spoken. I think this is something that we need to begin to speak, the way that we have described and the things that we are saying, and we tend to be forgetting that leadership, one of the aspect of leadership is not just in relation to providing vision, but leadership is supposed to be inspiring and influencing people. And I'm taking that from a statement you make when you say, if we continue to make these kind of statements and go down that kind of road, then we are also signing something for the younger generation coming up who are going to think that what we are doing is the right thing. And we are literally, what we're doing is we're sowing a seed into a generation who think that what the errors that we're making is the right thing to do.
1: Pastor Matthew, the reason you actually expressing the reason why I raised it, because I'm concerned that influencers influence people, okay? Right. And whether we like it or not, there are people who will influence you for the positive and people who will influence for the negative. And the Prime Minister in his office as Prime Minister will be an influencer, okay? No wonder people don't hear what he said, but they clap. Mm-hmm. They don't hear. They didn't hear what he said, but he just clapped. Mm-hmm. Because it's time to clap, because he paused. He's an influencer. And what I have said to him personally is that when he makes a statement to the public, because of his office, that statement, whether he likes it or not, carries the weight of his office. Okay? So if when the Prime Minister, for example, said no law, no constitution can stop him from doing this, if you are honest with me, and those of you in the audience who's honest with me, forget your partisan color for a while. Forget your partisan color. And you will tell me, and Mr. Corbett, who's the commissioner, will, I'm sure, will confirm that we have more lawlessness now and an increased lawlessness than what we ever had before. And people do it as though it is how we do things. So a guy is driving down the road. He wants to stop to put down somebody. There is parking next to him. He does not park. He stops in the road, takes his time. The person is still talking to him. If you blow him, he puts up his finger for you. But there is space for him to park. We see that in our children. We see it rampant everywhere. Right, I know politicians before used to promise people things that they could not do, but it was sometimes covered, it was covert. Okay, I just said to the lady who's my pal rep, I'm living in Roseau South, right? Miss Hippolyte in parliament told the people of Emzor, it's on the hand side, so she can answer, she didn't say. She told the people of Emzor in parliament that she have our bridge in her back pocket. You know how long that was?
0: It's a big pocket.
1: Yes. So much she knows where it is, she have that bridge in her back pocket. Well, somebody asked that question recently, I think, in some meeting they were having recently there. And here's the question. Well, the surveyors have surveyed it and the designers have done this and so on and so on and so on. And we are waiting for the designs for. Does that sound like a bridge that's in your back pocket? No. If I could find the recording, I would have played the same thing Blackmore said in 2019 about the same bridge. Right? That we are waiting the designs for the bridge in 2019. The bridge went down in 2015. You hearing me? Mm-hmm. And everybody who have come to run the Roseau South constituency have promised a bridge. Each of them have a bridge. We haven't had one footpath yet across the river. But all of them have a bridge. Now, I can understand when people made promises. If I go all the way back to E.O. LeBlanc, to Patrick John, some of these guys made promises that were, maybe you can call them exaggerated, right? But they were going somewhere with what they wanted to do, right? Now, some of you are going to come down on my back for it. When Patrick John made a promise of the Freeport in the North, okay? He had seen what a Freeport did for St. Martin, okay? Whether he got engaged with whoever that was not going to do it or not, he was making a promise for something that he truly believed was possible, right? But what we get in today, Matthew, are things that sounds like pie in the sky. Okay? And what I'm saying is that's what we're seeing all through the nation. You have a missing girl, and I'm giving you all these examples because I have been concerned about it. I've been thinking through it. You have a missing girl, and then what is happening now, for the first time in our history, the police have not only arrested one person for the murder of a missing girl, they have so far charged two police officers. They have now preferred, or they have preferred charges about the how do you call it, the perversion of justice on some, right? And they keep arresting, and they say they're still investigating. Now, Jesus, that's a new era for the Commonwealth of Dominica Police Force. And now I'm asking myself, forgive me, gentle people, for thinking that way. I'm asking myself, what was the motivator? Or what is the motivation for that? Is there some other thing that's the motivation? Are we just getting that and then it's going to drop flat on its behind? Or is that for real? I'm asking myself those questions. Why? Because we have practically the same police force. We have the same investigators. I mean, come on, right? You have to ask yourself, what is happening? Why? Because we have gotten to a certain place. But here's the more succinct point in that, Matthew. How does police officers, let us say one police officer had the thought of doing this, how does he get other police officers to cooperate with him to do that? Police officers. You get what I'm saying? Mm-hmm. Isn't it symptomatic of the fact that we can do that and get away? Jack, you were there when a guy promised to kill me and he said he'll go to jail for 2 days and he'll come back out. Yeah. And he said in open language he can go to the ministry and get out. Mm-hmm. In the public. In other words, the guy verily believes
0: we are in power,
1: so that we are in power, so he can do that.
0: Kill somebody and get away with
1: it. He verily believes that.
0: In the public.
1: Now, tell me, when you think about that, where are we as a nation? And those are the things I'm concerned about. And let me tell you something. I want a change of government, if not for anything but for that. And that is why, and I'm serving notice, gentlemen, I don't care what party you support. When I make those statements, it's not partisan. That is why I will not give my support to anybody who violates small laws to get into government. Because I believe Jesus. Jesus says that if you rule over little things, what will happen when you get to big things?
0: Exactly. Same thing.
1: And I won't give my support to anybody. If you violate small laws and you are vying for office, you can tell yourself you don't have my support. As simple as this. I'm Christian first. And it's because of what's happening to this government that I am very cautious, skeptical, whatever word you want to use in that. Because there's a spirit that's pervading that. And Matthew, you are the theologian there. You can help Jack in that regard.
3: I can help Jack?
1: Yes. Because Jack needs a scripture. But gentlemen, you get what I'm saying. I mean, putting all joke aside. That is where I am as far as we're concerned. Listen, once upon a time, okay, guys, I'm not that very old, you know. I just got involved in a lot of things at a young age, right? So I followed politics in the Caribbean for a long time. Dame Eugenia Charles, what's his name? It was in St. Vincent, Michel, son Michel, and what's his name? St. Lucia. Not Mike Manley. John Compton, Compy, right? And then you had the Grenadian guy. But these three people were going head to head, right? Eugenia Charles, John Compton, and son Michel. We were at the population that St. Vincent was at. We were almost at equal population. St. Lucia was always ahead of us in population. Okay? Dominica began to work on infrastructural development in terms of road networks. Nell Utien, Rush and Tompkins in the north and so on, right?
3: Right?
1: Eugenia Charles had a proposal that we want to increase our feeder roads, and that's how she could get the money. So the road from Roseau, from Kinfield to Melvin Hall via the Transcendental Road. And the same thing happened in the north, right? It was under an explosive feeder road project, if you like.
3: Yeah.
1: At the same time, John Compton began to do development in a different place. John Compton was looking at making sure that they opened up the place for tourism. Now, they didn't have much to show people. Up to now, they do have plenty to show people. If you're St. Lucia, you hear me, I'm sorry if you feel offended. Right? Pastor, don't take marriage to St. Lucia. They still do have much to show people. So when they bring you to a waterfall, you're asking yourself, what is that? Right? But they were trying their best to open that tourists. Up for tourists, right? Son Mitchell was somewhere in the middle, right? Trying the agriculture thing as well as some tourism. So the Grenadine Islands, for example, were used and so on for those stuff. I remember going for lunch at one of the islands. I forgot what the name it is. It was a touristic site for that. There was just a restaurant on the island, okay? Now, these people were promising their people stuff, Jack, and getting to do something.
0: Mm-hmm.
1: Right? They did not all do all things right because you're Baboji.
0: No.
1: Okay? Today's politics is a different politics. Today's politics, we have both in the region as well, we have politicians running rampant with trying to fix themselves. I just read something a while ago that Richard Frederick has been put on administrative leave in St. Lucia. Okay, by his prime minister. Now, things have to be very tough for his prime minister to put him on administrative leave. My understanding is Richard Frederick is at the middle of the CBI program in St. Lucia. Okay?
3: you know, while we're saying all of these things, I wonder people, those of you listening to us, wherever you are, to take some time to think about those. Because you might say, well, hey, you know, there are four pastors in here, and we're looking at situations as it relates to leadership and the decision that we're making. Now, I want us to, I know we can use plenty of examples. A lot of these men, they just seem to be, you know, lingering in my thoughts here tonight. I'm thinking of Rehoboam, for example.
1: Mm-hmm.
3: And for those of you listening to the program, you might have read about Rehoboam. The thing about it is a perfect example in 1 Kings chapter 12.
1: Mm-hmm.
3: Here's a man who is leading Israel. He inherited a throne. It's a kingdom that is in his hands. And he refuses the counsel of elders, the people who are there who could give him the advice to lead well. And by one leadership decision,
1: mm-hmm.
3: he literally caused the nation to get into a major crisis that would separate Israel forever.
1: Right.
3: I mean, you would go and you see that from his decision, one simple decision, all he, and guess what? And I know those of you listening, I mean, most of the times when we speak like this, people think, well, boy, you know, you probably speak in politics. I'm not talking.
1: We are talking politics.
3: Yeah, but I'm not talking right. partisan politics right. You know, because the thing is, when you say things like this, people wonder, well, it's like, hey, this thing is really weighty for you. But this is true. But I'm talking to you about a story found in the Bible. This is not Matthew talking about this or Jack talking about that here. You know, what did they ask Rehoboam? One simple thing. Well, they asked a few things, but the major thing they asked him was to release the burden of the people.
1: On the poor people.
3: That's all they asked him to do. And the Bible said, guess what? You know what he literally said to them?
0: I'll increase it.
3: Is that what you want? He said, the language he used was something else. You know, he said, I will make it, and I'm using our own vernacular right now. He said, I will make it bloody for you. Isn't that what he says?
0: Yes.
3: Because he used the word scorpion. Now, whenever you use the word scorpion, you know what's going to happen, because torture. It was going to be tortured. Blood was going to come out. So already what he was saying is, I am going to make it bloody for you.
1: Matthew,
3: I'm not the one who's saying this.
1: Matthew, are you saying that Rehoboam talked down to the people?
3: No. You're saying Matthew saying that?
0: Say that.
1: Oh, the Bible said, right? Yeah. So.
0: He couldn't talk more down to the people.
1: So he talked down to the people.
0: I mean, even the popular thing talking about, Bible is Bible.
3: He the spoke people tell down him, to the people. The people told him, if you release the burden, we will... Listen, you have a population who said to you, we are willing to serve you. All we want you to do is to release the burden.
0: Give us a little break.
3: And I'm saying all that to say to all our leaders, those of you listening to us tonight, one poor leadership decision can literally affect us and produce a national crisis.
0: Now, if you've been listening to the speeches of our politicians for the past 20 years, it has carried the same weight.
3: Same weight.
0: In a language so often here, all you see. If all you do that, all you see. Well, things like all you do free. Who are you talking to? Isn't that more talking down to the people? All you do free. And all you, I run things. The kind of bullying and constantly talking down to the people. Now I hear now that is becoming a popular expression, talking down. Dominicans have been so used to be talked down to that it has become a normal thing. We just think that's the way they should talk to us. We clap after they talk to us like that. We blow the whistle. We blow horns. It's a conditioning of the mind to be allowed. It's just like on the slave plantation where the master speaks to the slave the way as to when he says, come. You just expect your master to speak to you that way because you are a slave. You accept it. That is what has happened in Dominica. It has been so structured that, surprisingly, the master talking down, talking about people talking down to the master.
1: Let me get back, Jack, to that example that Matthew gave, because, you know, sometimes we make the Bible such a distant book.
3: That's exactly what I'm thinking.
1: that people wonder what that is.
0: I don't know if it's dies and those.
1: The people wanted the leader of the country to release their burden. What were they asking for?
0: An ease.
1: What were they asking for? The economic situation was not favorable. They couldn't pay their hospital bills. They couldn't take care of their families. And they were asking the prime minister at the time, if I may make that analogy, release us. Instead of releasing us.
4: Good evening, brothers.
1: Yes, good evening, Agbatula.
4: Can you remember some time ago when the NEP workers complained about the salary being late?
1: They have
4: The same prime minister who said to them, by a stroke of a pen, he can shut down the program.
1: Yeah.
4: But
1: yeah.
4: Is he talking down to the people?
1: That's why that's why it sounds like to me.
0: That's constant language. That is normal.
1: No. So the burden in local palace in current day English was the economic burden, the social burden, the medical burden. They couldn't buy books for their children. School was opening and they couldn't do anything. And all they were asking the government to do then was give us a tax break. Right?
4: Mm-hmm.
1: Give us a tax break.
0: Simple language.
1: Help us out because we can't make ends meet here.
0: Yeah.
1: Right?
0: Things are too tight, man.
1: Okay, so we just had about it passed. And I haven't heard many people speak about it that way, but the government has touted this thing. And I said to an elderly people, about three of them, was saying, but look, the government take all the taxes on people's salaries, and then I had to explain to them what the government did. And look at me, say, so Pastor Randy, how can you know? You buy money, can you pay l'argent? Pay l'argent? And I said, Mom, c'est ça y est là où ça. Yo ba moun ki ni pli l'argent, pli l'argent. C'est tout. Celle différence là, c'est yo ba moun ki ni pli l'argent, pli l'argent. Mais moun ki pa ni l'argent, pa rapon sou. But the prime minister said, but the minister of finance said, I said, well, that's what they said, but you have to listen to what they said. So the 10% across the board means that the people who are going home with $2,500 a month, they were not paying taxes anyway, so that doesn't touch them. Those who were in the first tier who were paying 15% between 25 and whatever it is, they now get 5% off. Okay, but then those who are in the upper tier, who were upwards of 35, whatever percentage they were having, they still paying 10%. So the people who are getting plenty money get a rebate of plenty more money.
2: Mm-hmm.
1: Now, back to the scripture, Matthew.
2: Right.
1: The masses, even in Bible times, generally are those who are at the bottom tier.
2: Mm-hmm.
1: Always. Most people in every nation are at the bottom tier. These are the people that need the more relief. Isn't that why the Democrats and Republicans are fighting in the U.S. all now? They say that Trump wants to cut taxes for the wealthy.
3: Mm-hmm. Wealthy, yes.
1: Mm? And isn't the statistics we have been told that 10% of the Americans have 90% of the wealth,
2: mm-hmm,
1: and 90% have 10% of the wealth?
2: Mm-hmm.
1: Right? And the argument is, if Trump cuts taxes and give 10%, the 10% that tax break, what's happening to those at the bottom?
2: The bottom.
1: And we have to understand that that's what happened in scripture. But that's what's happening to us. Okay? Because nothing changes for the person who's going home with $2,500 a month. Now let's begin to think of who these people are. The NEP workers going home with $900 and so on. The young people who just employ get going on with $1,400, right? The month I'm talking about, the police officers going home with maybe $2,800 a month, just about. Some of the nurses, depend on their level, going home with that. Some of them, right? The school teachers, they're about $2,500 a month as well. So, mes amis, put that together, right? And you will see the whole pool of people who are already where they are now.
0: And are benefiting from what you talk about.
1: So if you ask them, just like we would ask, you know, we're 60 years old and more, would ask, tell us why you are not giving us a release. We're not talking down, we're asking a question that we deserve an answer for. Because, Matthew, going back to your base subject, the difference between governance and leadership. What is that about? Why don't we have a right to a question? Why can't we ask you to give us a reprieve? Why can't we? Those days people are even afraid to say, I'm not getting good treatment. I mean, in Dominica, you know, people are afraid to say that.
0: The same Rehoboam thing.
3: I mean, this story is just, this is something else.
0: Their finger might get bigger than. He said, my little finger.
1: Yeah.
0: Because if you just say anything,
1: yeah,
0: if you express any discontentment, you might get into more trouble.
1: More trouble?
0: Than before you said it. So everybody's afraid. This country, the demon of fear is the principality here in Dominica. Everybody's afraid. The rich is afraid. The poor is afraid, the middle class, which is hardly there anymore, is still afraid. So you'll ask, why can't they ask? If they ask, it means they're not supporting the government. They're not satisfied with what the government is doing. So they are afraid to ask. It's almost like, teacher, may I go outside, please? You know, I mean, they can't.
3: I mean, since when asking has become anti or antagonistic?
0: It shows disloyalty as far as this country is concerned, this government is concerned, disloyalty.
1: I tell you, since we've become that, asking has become disloyalty, Matthew, because if you ask me, it means that you want to expose me.
0: Mm-hmm. You're saying I'm not doing
1: anything. And I am already feeling guilty Don't worry about these guys, you know. I tell people that when people are in those positions, you have to know, and I'm sure, you know, all three of you will understand that, when people begin to be defensive
0: constantly without being attacked,
1: it is because why? They know that they have done something that is not right. So they are defensive from the start. Once you ask them questions, you know, you get a defense. I love to be simple, right? I love to be simple. So I asked, a lady asked me a question sometime when I said, let me ask you something. That's your little business. She said, yes. I said, okay. If you have a manager who never takes leave, who will not leave the position for 5 days, they're there all the time, would you employ that person still? They look at me and they say, well, the person must be tired sometimes. I say, yes. And what again? But if they're taking leave when they're tired, it means that they have something to hide. I say, well, that's the point. Mm-hmm. If they have something to hide, it's something that's really bad. Mm-hmm. Because they feel if they ever leave that job and they have something to hide, it means that all will fall down when they come back. Mm-hmm. If they come back. Okay? The same applies. Let me tell you, when Dominicans get to know all the nonsense that's happening in this country, when they really get to know, I think some of them will lose their minds. When people get to know, for example, that this is the 31st of August, and some government schools are not ready. Government still want to shift things around. Government still making decisions as to what should happen at the opening of school and what should be where and where they're going to get all the chairs for that school and where they're going to get all the desks for that school. And 1 week before school open? Mm-hmm. Huh? Mm-hmm. You know, putting additional stress on people that already stress. The people already know how many books they're going to get. They don't have a bag for the child. They don't have a shoe for the child. They don't have a this for the child and the other for the child. But the government is also not ready. You all with me?
3: Right.
1: Now, when you ask those questions, people say you're against the government. Well, I don't care if you say I'm against the government. It doesn't bother me. But the facts are the facts. But that's the nation we are in, Jack. That's the nation we are in. And somehow, you know, we should not talk about that because it is not our business. Well, it's my business because it's injustice. It's unfairness. Okay? I understand. Just an example there. It's already what? Is it quarter to eight? Yes, it's quarter to eight. The both schools are going to be at the grammar school compound, the Goodwill School and the Dominica Grammar School. Now, I love to ask questions. I don't have children go to school anymore, Jack, and I'm glad for that, okay? So both the Goodwill Secondary School and the Dominica Grammar School is going to be at the Dominica Grammar School compound. And my understanding is that the government are going to put them there during the same hours. Now, I asked a simple question. I asked, is there going to be a separation of schools on the physical compound? And I couldn't get an answer.
0: You're not sure.
1: Now, if I was a parent at any one of the schools, I'm going to demand an answer. Is there going to be a separation? Now, grammar school is my alma mater. So I have a love for the school, okay? I mean, simple question I ask. Is there going to be a separation, a physical separation, even if it's a plywood fence, that would divide one school from the other? And they couldn't give me an answer. I said, well, that's chaos. I say, already you are in the same proximity. Who's going to know whose bell that rung? Is it the bell for break at grammar school or the bell for the subject at the other school? Number one. Number two, how do you have two schools of children running into each other? What about the control of? I mean, to me, it's messy.
3: Probably this is just hearsay.
1: I am sure it's not hearsay. What I'm telling you there is not hearsay. What might be hearsay is they don't know if there's going to be a division, a physical division between the schools. And if I know government, well, they have no plans for it. On the telephone, good evening, you're connected.
4: Yes, what you're saying, they're going to have two schools in grammar school?
1: Yes, but that's what I just said.
4: Wow. That is a comment. That is a bluff.
1: Nah, bruv. If it was a good, bruv, I didn't mind. But it's a bruv with rice. Right? Those are the kind of things. And if you ask a question, somebody says you're against something. Or you, no, you're not against anything. When I asked about a bridge in I've been living in Emsall since 2006, right? And the bridge went in 2015.

0: stones come down. I walk sometimes, I have to remove stones from the road. I drive, I stop, I have to remove stones from the road. And I mean, all the time. So going across the Baffinstead Bridge was safe and easy, quick. Okay. Bridge went in 2015 with Tropical Storm Erica. And I stood to raise a question about the bridge. And the guy who was running for the election asked me if I'm a preacher of doom and gloom. I said, but look at the hill there. Somebody can get damaged there. God has protected us over the years. And he said, if I'm a preacher of doom and gloom, I'm asking for a bridge for stone to fall on people's head. On telephone, good evening, you're connected.
1: Beloved brothers, blessings to you all.
0: Eu viva, man. Blessing viva.
1: What I hear in there now, but what is that now?
2: I'm going to go to the house.
3: Yes.
1: What is his name again? Pastor Dante, blessings to you, Dr. Dante. There's certain stupid and criminal psychologies, and a lot of people have not caught up with them. Out of chaos comes order. You listen to the crime or the criminality, out of chaos comes order.
0: Mm-hmm.
1: So it's problem, reaction with a so-called solution, and there is no solution at all. So what I notice, Ong Fong Shing Pong won the country, so more problems you can create in the country and let everybody run off. Let me and Motley come with our jobs here, Gaston Brown come with our jobs here, who's Russia coming with our jobs here as well, and all kind of jobs here. That's what that is happening in Dominica. I may be wrong, eh?
0: Mm-hmm.
1: Maybe one day somebody can prove me wrong. But they want all of us out of that little piece of rock. They already take over the heart of the country, the tongue. I'm sorry, do you know why it's a tongue?
0: Mm-hmm.
1: That's not a city, that's just a tongue.
0: Mm-hmm.
1: So that's what they're doing. They're creating enough chaos. So they say out of chaos comes order. There will be no order. Because it's what I'm looking for there. Anyway, gentlemen, thanks for the effort. Always trying to enlighten a people. Because I just wake up with Pastor Rodney and I forget that man had to be on.
0: Matikadomi, man.
1: Matikadomi. I was at the hospital today, you know, Pastor Rodney.
0: Really?
3: Oh.
1: I thought they would have kept me, but the Lord said, no, release him.
0: Okay.
1: And anyway, God blessings to you all, yes. And all we can see, the monsters we have created, they are coming to devour us.
3: Mm-hmm.
1: And it is so sad. A lot of people have not recognized that is the fate of Dominica, the fate. The monsters we have created are turning around and devour us. So now it's Gregor Nassif that is the worst person. Blessings and everybody. You know, but anyway, I'm a little disoriented still. So,
0: Yes, take care of yourself. Next Monday night, we'll be here. Although it's the election night, Jack, but we'll be here.
3: Okay.
0: We'll report on the elections.
3: We'll be happy.
0: We'll be here to report on elections as it happens in the Rules of North constituency. Gentlemen, your closing comments. We have a program coming up at the top of the hour. So Jack, you know, we started with you. Let me have your closing comments, and then I will take your partner next to you there.
3: Well, there is so much going on in this country, and I have a question on my mind, and I wanted to interrupt you a while ago, if my bad manners, to ask, is it really the government or the people? Is it really the government or the people? The government has structured Dominica's operations to a place where they continuously win every election. The question is, can the people survive that? Or will the people continue to do that? And oftentimes, I will just leave that question tonight. is it the

0: government, or is it the people? Have a good night. God bless you.
1: Okay.
2: We have everything that we need at this time. And I believe that it's time that we do what is right and not what we feel, what we want to do, but we do what is morally right to get to the place of freedom that we need to get to. God's blessings on you. Good evening.
3: Thank you very much, everybody, those of you leading. Yes, one person said one time that leadership, when leadership is not governed, power becomes dangerous. And when governance is not led, structure becomes stagnant. I pray tonight that as we take time to think about just where we are and what needs to be done, that we will be able to jump up and make the right decision, always knowing full well that we have been given a responsibility and Dominica needs us. God's blessings.
1: Well, thank you very much, gentlemen, for being here this evening, and I'm really appreciative of this. Ladies and gentlemen, this is where we come to the end of the tour of duty and Kingdom Connection tonight. I want to tell you that the elections, the by-elections in Rosenhof will be on Monday, and then Monday night is Kingdom Connection. We'll be here, and we will get our reporters on the ground, and we will, you know, tell you what's happening and report how it's going to go. We don't expect that the results will take us till midnight, but, you know, we will talk to you about it on Monday evening. Pastor Dante is going to be here tomorrow morning for Rise and Shine, and Pastor Lester on Wednesday. Don't you forget that. Lester tomorrow. Oh yeah, Pastor Lester will be here tomorrow, and I'll be back on your radio on Thursday morning. Until then, you have a very good week. May God bless you.